And a good day to you out there. You're listening to Black Chat. If you don't already know it, I'm here Monday to Friday, 9 to 12, where we try to keep you up to date with events and issues that are happening, not just in Gadigal country, but across the many nations that make up this great southern land. I'm your host, Lola Forrester. And in this hour, we're going to catch up with the CEO of the Metropolitan Local Aboriginal Lands Council in regards to native title and land rights here in New South Wales. And they did have a meeting, the New South Wales Aboriginal Lands Council and local lands councils had a meeting last Friday, and the ministers were also invited. So we'll find out where we are and what needs to be done. And don't forget JP Jenke tonight on The Point. He's got his episode tonight, Land Rights, What Do We Want? So stay tuned for that. We'll keep you up to date as the news comes to hand. And, of course, we'll be always playing you First Nation deadly music. I'm your host, Lola Forrester. Tell your friends you can use your computer and just go to curryradio.com and you can listen to us on the computer, or you can also pick us up on indigitube.com.au, or you can download the free Koori Radio app or the Community Radio Plus app. And, yeah, don't forget Sydney, 93.7 FM. So we'll start this hour off a little bit of our deadly band from down there in Naarp called Blackfire, and it's a track called Aboriginal Land, and then we'll come back with our deadly brother, Nathan Moran, here on Black Chat.

0: And a great track there from Black Fire. Aboriginal land always was, always will be. We know it, but oh, there's still a long way to go. Why is it so hard? And as they say, the New South Wales Aboriginal Lands Council, they announced it will pause participation in closing the gap governance forum in the New South Wales Advisory Committee and dispute over possible changes to Crown law, Crown land laws. And they had a council meeting last Thursday. And it involved other the lands councils. And we thought we'd catch up with the Metropolitan Local Aboriginal Lands Council, the CEO there. And that's our deadly brother, hey, Nathan Moran. And Nath, welcome to Black Chat again.
1: Bajuri Gamarura all, g'day.
0: G'day, g'day. Oh, no, it just keeps on. Why is it so difficult? It's unbelievable how difficult things are because we've also, you know, this Crown, the Crown Law Amendment, Management Amendment. What do they want to do? What does the government want to do to us?
1: Yeah, there's a bolt in the blue, dare we say. Thereabouts in March this year, we had the New South Wales government put into the upper house amendments to Crown Lands. Now, amendments to Crown Lands Act slipped through without any advice, consultation or inclusion of the New South Wales Aboriginal Land Rights Network. So we were shocked to find out that the upper house had proposed to make changes to Crown Lands Act. And it's the changes that matter. The changes were to allow Crown Lands delegates or minister to have retrospective powers that would allow them to deny us Aboriginal land claims for Crown land that could be not occupied, not being used or illegally used. And we, as certainly at Metro Land Council, our board have a position that we would not support those amendments. Certainly the provisions that allows people to go backwards and prevent us from receiving Crown land claims when you're given... We get Crown land as recompense. We acknowledge, for those who aren't aware, we only get Crown land that government does not require for essential use. Government itself, if it doesn't identify land for use, that land becomes claimable. That is less than 1% of New South Wales becomes available for Aboriginal people, and that land is to pay us back for losing all the freehold land, all the residential land, farmlands, mineral rights, royalties, all of the different things in New South Wales. It's combined wealth is over trillions. We get a right to claim vacant Crown land. So if they want to take away that right, we certainly will be there to fight that. But we acknowledge that's government. That's the risk of being legislated, the risk of politics.
0: Okay, then. So what land do we have back?
1: Metro, we can only speak for ourselves.
0: Yeah, only for Metro,
1: 300 properties. We've got thereabouts 260-plus Aboriginal land claims approved, returned to us over time of 40-plus years. Still got about 1,000 land claims to sort out, so hopefully we'll get some more back. But we haven't got substantially, not even 1% of the value of our backyard. We acknowledge Metro covers 26 local government areas, City of Sydney, Inner West, Canterbury Bankstown, all the way through the Northern Beaches, including Strathfield and out to the west at Parramatta, over the hills and Hawkesbury's and up to Cessnock. Yeah, our total value of having less than 300 total properties, we've bought ourselves many. Our value is not even 1% of the actual value. So we've got a long way if we're going to have a fair go for Aboriginal people to receive the bare minimum so we can live, let alone get out of poverty, as the Land Rights Act says we must address. We acknowledge without land claims and without Crown land, we're not going to be able to address poverty or realise land rights.
0: What about financially? How do you maintain finances for the land councils then?
1: Each land council? Yeah, so we receive a maximum these days. It's $172,000 to manage annually the Land Rights Act, to do all the requirements, to have members' meetings, board meetings, help out with the business plan. Our business plan is to help people with funerals, housing, sponsorship and events. We get $172,000 per year. If we do our audits, if we do our annual meetings and do everything right, we get $172,000.
0: That's not a lot of money.
1: It's less than the wage of a government officer.
0: Way less.
1: Less than an executive assistant officer to a government officer. Less than an admin assistant who answers phones for a big notary in government, quite frankly.
0: So you've got, 21 at local Aboriginal?
1: 26 local 26. Government areas. And each local council gets over $1 million per year from the government to run. and we get 172,000. So there's 26 million for non-Aboriginal local governments versus 172,000 for Metro Local Aboriginal Land Council.
0: Oh my goodness. Oh my goodness.
1: And we can't fine anyone for breaking our culture and heritage. Unlike local governments, they can fine people for their park and to make money. We can't make money through fines because government gets the money for fines as well. We don't get a dime.
0: So with these 300 properties, can you make money from that, you know?
1: That's the challenge, kind of. Make money to try and sustain the business. Let's face it, our mob wish to be housed. Our mob wish to be helped for sponsorship, funeral assistance, have events. That's our challenge, is to fund these things. And using land, unfortunately, is the reality of our land rights, because unlike the NT, we don't get royalties. We don't get dollars paid every year by government. We've got to use what little land we got to fund everything. And that's set up to fail. I'd acknowledge that our old people did not set up land rights, so that what land we got back, we'd have to pay to get out of poverty or pay our way. We were meant to get rent money paid back, and government's taken away our rent money in New South Wales back in 1998, has left us in this poverty situation where we're trapped.
0: Okay, well, we've got Meemail. Aren't we getting Meemail back?
1: The island is negotiated for hand back, so we'll hopefully conclude with government. New South Wales government has said they will wait till after the election to transfer the island over to an all-Aboriginal governance body, and Metro Land Council would look after the title of the island, but the government would assist us to fund a committee who would run the island and administer the island and make sure it's open every day.
0: So what would that be happening on Meemail then?
1: Oh, the plans of management put forward by the committee certainly is about culture and heritage, a place for Aboriginal maritime, and we've left an area due to the former building that was Water Rats and the TV show is an area where maybe we could have some commercial operations there, but it's about culture and heritage, Aboriginal maritime and general maritime, colonial heritage. They're all the factors that we're incorporating into the island.
0: So what election? When's the election? What election?
1: Which one? New South Wales government?
0: Yeah. When?
1: March next year, 27.
0: Next year,
1: so we're
0: March.
1: On hold. Let's be honest. As a state, and in any state, we face a horrible last 12 months whereby government generally doesn't do anything until it's re-elected. I don't think it's the best way to run the country or the state, but that's how they run. They tend to go close down 12 months before the election.
0: Yep.
1: And that, of course, is only 9 months away now before we have a new state election.
0: Okay, haven't we got the Paddington Bowling Club or something?
1: No, that's the neighbours. Dear love and respects to the La Perouse community. That's theirs. We share a boundary that breaks up at Paddington. It's actually where the boundary meets. Paddington Bowling Club was handed to La Perouse Land Council.
0: Have you got anything handed back within Gadigal?
1: Oh, plenty. In Gadigal, no. That's the sad reality of land rights.
0: Yeah.
1: Government hasn't given back any land in where the colony started, in Ground Zero, because Crown sold that land and stopped Metro getting land back. Like Rachel Foster Hospital at Redfern, that was sold by the government. Whereas the General Post Office in the middle of Martin Place, they're all things that government has sold off to make money off, and has never given back anything to Metro Land Council in the city of Sydney.
0: Wow. So where's the nearest Crown land then?
1: Well, we've got claims in the city of Sydney. We're waiting to sort out. We were rejected for Wentworth Park. We're hopeful to negotiate, but that hopefully the Crown could look at giving us Wentworth Park to run the sports ground, to have it as a place where, we'd have some asset in the city of Sydney, because we were denied land claims for the disability service, which is 107 Redfern Street. We were denied the courthouse, which is now used by health. They were land claims that were not granted to Metro Land Council.
0: But Redfern, 107 is run by, so that's run by the council. So that's for
1: the council bought that site.
0: Yeah, the council.
1: From Homes of Court. That was a Crown site, but want to acknowledge that government sold it to Homes of Court, who sold it to the City of Sydney. We had a land claim on it, but nonetheless, we haven't got any lands back through land rights in the city of Sydney or Redfern.
0: What about 119? What about the old post office?
1: That's the city of Sydney owns that site. Yeah. I know a lot of people have heard that it's an Aboriginal place. It's not. It's owned by the city of Sydney.
0: Yeah.
1: It was a colonial local government.
0: Yep.
1: They're not Metro Land Council, and they're not Aboriginal.
0: But they're own, but they have Aboriginal.
1: But they bought it on our behalf without talking to us. Is a very interesting way that government still works today.
0: And
1: at local government, state and Commonwealth, whereby they do things for us without us, and then they tell us it's all for us.
0: And what about housing?
1: Find that paternalism gone wrong.
0: Yeah. What about housing in Redfern?
1: Housing?
0: Yeah.
1: Well, that's what Metro is embarking to try and do for its members, is provide housing. The aim is to try and house our members. We're embarking on getting registered for affordable housing, certainly in a partnership with City of Sydney to turn our George Street office into elders units and try and, yeah, provide housing is the number one aim for our members, to try and house our people so we can stay in the area we operate. It's a hard challenge when most of our area is now the richest part of town or very ritzy part of town, and they're getting rid of public housing. They're selling off public housing in Metro's backyard. It's an ultimate battle.
0: Were you there at the protest on Saturday for public housing?
1: No, unfortunately. I was away with family stuff, my children, but had members there at the protest. There are some of our members involved at the Waterloo protest against the demolishing of the public housing.
0: Oh, no, that's just shocking what's happening here. They didn't realise that where it was all started here was very expensive property. And all for Aboriginal people, and now
1: I just acknowledge we once had 30,000 Aboriginal people live in the area of the City of Sydney, when it was known as South Sydney Council, around Redfern, Waterloo, Erskineville, Surrey Hills, and now we've got less than 1,000.
0: Yes, I remember coming here in the '70s, and Redfern was just full on
1: 30 times the population we have today.
0: Well,
1: been moved. Yep. Sales of housing, sale of houseo, sale of public housing. Forced our mob out, as we know, including myself in the '70s. We were punted to Mount Druitt. Many of the family, direct family, to Campbelltown, to Richmond, formed the public housing estates. Be they Greenacre or Bonnie Rigg, they came from Redfern originally.
0: Yep. No, it was amazing here. It was also the Greeks, Italians, and everyone. Well, factory workers there. A lot of factory workers. This is where it all started with. And the first people I met when I first came here were mainly Bundjalung people.
1: There's a few Goorees. Don't just say am. They want to acknowledge all the different mobs.
0: Oh, but there was difference,
1: One of the staunch ones who lived on the block in empty houses in the 30s.
0: Yep.
1: Mixed in with Wiradjuris, you know, all the great groups, Gamilaroi's. Yeah, plenty of Goorees from the north, South Coast Goorees.
0: Yep.
1: Many of the mob have come to Redfern and acknowledge all the different states. We've got mob from the NT, mob from Queensland, mob from Tasmania, got mobs from Victoria. They've all come into Redfern over the decades.
0: It was very Aboriginalised back then. It was just a really good place to come and meet everybody, made those connections. But now it's like Redfern has become real gentrified, and it's, you know, even the Aboriginal Housing Company, the block down there, doesn't look the way it should have been. It's... a lot of the elders are, you know, very upset about that, with the high rises down there.
1: Yeah, and that's the challenge now for Metro, is to fill that void of people moving away from community services and becoming more corporate and private, is to provide community benefits. And I say, I hope those companies and private groups realise at the end of the day the community has needs, and sometimes we can't charge our mob commercial rates. Because it's not affordable, it's not ethical, and nor is it moral that people who have assets bought for them are now paying commercial rates for these things. But Metro at the same time, is that's our challenge, to do the best we can for our mob, to house us, to provide opportunities for businesses and our community, dare we say, to address health and wellbeing, culture and heritage and all these other priorities.
0: Wow. No, it's just amazing. Look, Nath, thank you very much for coming on and keeping us updated, because there's a lot to do. And we know with the Waterloo, the protesting down there is going to continue. You'll be supporting the mobs down there too, because, I mean, if they kick people out, some people have been there for most of their life. Where are they going to put them? There's no housing anywhere else.
1: And I want to say it's been a 10-year prolonged negotiation from when the government announced that.
0: Yep.
1: They announced that 2016, they were going to knock Waterloo, and only 10% of the public housing would return.
0: Yep.
1: We fought that hardly. We got agreement that all public housing will have a right to return. But we acknowledge that we need public housing, because that's majority of those tenants are Aboriginal.
0: Yep.
1: And we're here to support every Aboriginal family. I acknowledge some who moved out, certainly moved home, use that opportunity. But those who want to remain, we're here for them. But we want to see opportunities for Aboriginal people to be housed in the public housing that must stay in Waterloo, because we don't have any public housing in Redfern. We don't have any public housing in Millers Point. We've got little bits in Glebe, Surry Hills, and down at Woolloomooloo. We are losing the places our people live in, and then we lose our population.
0: Exactly. People are having to move far, far away because public housing out in the suburbs is they're selling off to,
1: wherever they get punted to, sadly, and that's our problem. We want to keep our mob together, and we'd like to stay and remain in the area of Redfern, that we're not seen as people who were once there. We want to stay there forever.
0: Yep, that's true. Look, Nath, thanks very much for keeping us updated, and we'll keep our listeners updated as well. It's really important, not just for our Aboriginal listeners, but for our non-Aboriginal listeners to know what's
1: going on. For the supporters, keep an eye and ears open for the state government, be it Labor or Liberal or any type of government who wants to take away our rights. We'd love and dearly love your support to stand up for the only rights that we have, called land rights in New South Wales, until there's national land rights. That's what our old people fought for. We have New South Wales land rights, acknowledge the NT brothers and sisters, but there's no land rights in Queensland. There's no land rights in Victoria.
0: Nope.
1: But we're not going to allow people to take away New South Wales land rights when we're still stuck in poverty.
0: Exactly.
1: We still don't have certainty, and we have no future without land rights.
0: Yeah, well, I hope it's like we say, we hope it happens in your time, you know.
1: I'm hoping we'll realise land rights, get out of poverty, house our mob and get on with life. But I don't know what's going to be achieved in my life, sadly, aren't?
0: Yep, no, it is. So I think I'm going to play a song here by Richard Franklin. It's called Cry Freedom. And we'll keep our listeners up to date. And all you could do is get onto the Metropolitan Local Aboriginal Lands Council website and keep up to date with what's going on here. But Nathan Moran, thank you very much. He's the CEO of the Metropolitan Local Aboriginal Lands Council.
1: Thanks,
0: you take care, my brother.
1: Talk bye soon. Anytime. All right. Yakai, Yalu to all the mobs. Take care. See you when we're looking at you.
0: There we go. And here we go with Richard Franklin.

Thousands of people walk along, all with the same thing: justice, equity, harmony, a new national cultural landscape for Australia, maybe even a new flag.

And a dirty track there from Richard Franklin, and he's also now the elder in residence at SBS. Yes, he's so amazing. He's just not a singer. He was the liaison officer for the Royal Commission into Aboriginal Deaths and Custody. He was the only Aboriginal, support officer there. It was pretty full on for him. Plus, he's a filmmaker as well, so we'll be catching up to him, and he's got a new album. He's got a new EP out. Meanwhile, some other opportunities out there. Community Meal Night, supporting those in tough times, and that's 58608 George Street in Sydney. That's the World Square Shopping Centre, and that's between 10 a.m. and 7 p.m. So the meals are traditional buns used for all burgers, snack-sized potato chips, no sweet potato or zucchini chips. So they've got lots of eats there, so get along if you have that, because we know there's a lot of homeless people in the city as well. So that's 680 George Street, the World Square Shopping Centre. Also, too, what else have we got? We've got the Hub Day today, which is the Kinsellam Boys Home Aboriginal Corporation, and that happens every Tuesday between 10 a.m. and 2:30 at their premises at 179 Botany Road in Waterloo. So they provide lunch, tea and coffee. We've also got Wayside Chapel. That's every Wednesday from 9:30 till 11:30 for breakfast provided, and then Fridays 1:30 till 3:30. So they say it's a space for all mob to yarn and connect. Then we've also got every Wednesday, Colour and Connect, and this is at the Rec Centre at 58 Macleay Street in Potts Point. They say come along to relax colouring in sessions and chat about your housing needs or get references to mental and physical health services. Identified and non-identified caseworkers will be available, and enjoy a cuppa and some biscuits while you colour and chat. So as I said, 58 Macleay Street in Potts Point every Wednesday from 10 a.m. till midday. Then we've also got Come and Have a Yarn, Service Australia, you know, revenue, all these services for the government. This is the last Friday of every month from 10 a.m. to 12 p.m. at the Hillsdale Community Centre at Bunurong Road. That's another opportunity out there. And what else have we got? We've got also too Yarn Space open for artwork. And this is Fridays from 10 a.m. till 12 p.m. And that's at St. Vincent de Paul's at 99 Forbes Street in Woolloomooloo. As they say, Yarn Space is a open art making session for First Nation community members. Come and share a yarn, tea, coffee and snacks while you work on your art project and collaborate in our OLC cultural space. So there's a phone number if you want to give them a call, 9358 8100. And that's at the cultural space on the ground floor at 99 Forbes Street in Woolloomooloo. Yes, and talking about food insecurity, don't forget Oz Harvest. Thank goodness for Oz Harvest. They've got their free food market, and that's every Tuesday to Saturday from 10 a.m. till 2 p.m. at 95 Wellington Street in Waterloo, and that's opposite the Waterloo Neighbourhood Centre. That's Tuesdays to Saturdays, 10 a.m. till 2 p.m. And then if you're in Glebe, they've got their Food Circle Market Hub. That's every Thursday from 1 p.m. till 3 p.m. at the Glebe Youth Centre at 84 Glebe Point Road in Glebe. As they say, fill a free bag with essentials, socialise with your local community and connect with local services. So there you go. Yes. And these are some other great opportunities for mob out there to come together, because there is a lot of people that are not living good lives. So Paul Archie, our deadly brother from Alice Springs, sign of it.

And a great track there from Paul Auchi, coming to you live and deadly here on 93.7 FM. Meanwhile, other events that are happening, and this is Babana Aboriginal Men's Group in Redfern, and this is happening this Friday from 10 a.m. till 3 p.m. This is the men's group that support the Central and Eastern Sydney Primary Health Network, City Indigenous Groups, Harbour Trust, the NIAA and NRMA, inviting all community members to come together for a day of focus on Aboriginal health and suicide prevention. And that will be on the boat, yes. It'll be 10 till 3, departing from Wharf 6 at Circular Quay, arriving by 9:45 for the ferry. Then they've got the sub-based platypus at 120 High Street in North Sydney. Lunch will be on board for lunch and return to the Eastern Pontoon at Circular Quay. As I say, this is a safe and welcoming space for community to come together to discuss the needs of Aboriginal and Torres Strait Islander community around health and suicide prevention for all communities. So, for more information, just get hold of Mark Spinks. He's the chair. His phone number is 0411 282 917, 0411 282 917, or info at babanaconsulting.com.au. Yes. Also, another opportunity out there to learn more about truth-telling, and this is to do with the Australian National Maritime Museum, and it's been curated by Matt Pohl. He's the head of Indigenous programs there. And this is the 90th anniversary of the 1936 maritime strike. And as they say, a series of commissioned photographic portraits and record oral history of Torres Strait pearling elders, ensuring that First Nation voices and lived experience remain central to Australia's maritime stories as community marks the 90th anniversary. So as I say, in January 1936, Torres Strait Islander marine workers collectively refused to crew the pearling vessels that powered a global industry, demanding fairer conditions and stronger local control. The strike remains a defining moment of First Nation industrial and political action in Northern Australia, and it lays groundwork for lasting reform to Islander representation and governance. So get along, please. Be interesting. More. Also, too, talking about exhibitions and that, Artist Talk, Journey into the Art of Adaptation, and that's happening Saturday the 20th of June from 2 to 3:30, and this is our Wiradjuri Elder Peter Swain will guide us into conversations. Yes, so that is a good one for us at the Western Sydney University. Yes. So that will be a deadly one. What else have we got too coming up? We've got some other news. The fun run to be the next Thursday, June the 18th is Thursday, will act as the official lead up to the flagship Youth Health Festival and Youth Prevention Campaign, which launched on Monday, June the 22nd, and run for 6 weeks. So this will be a good one. This is up at Yarrabah, and that's where our deadly brother, Luke Carroll, is a special guest of the Health Service Aboriginal Corporation up there. What else have we got too? Other things? We've got the Learn How to Recognise and Respond to a Trauma. This training will support you to understand exposure to trauma can affect your well-being and provide practical tools and strategies to help you care for yourself and build resilience. And this is the next Connect Sydney Supporting Aboriginal Torres Strait Islander Workshops. And this is going to be held on Wednesday the 24th of June from 10 a.m. till 4 p.m. at the Redfern Community Centre. So it says for staff, volunteers and community board members of Aboriginal and Torres Strait Islander organisations in the City of Sydney area. Yeah, presenting Breaking Silence Codes Network. There we go. Another one that's happening is a deep dive, an in-depth dialogue on works in progress as expressions of interest are open, Wednesday the 24th of June, 15th of July and the 19th of August. This is going to be held at the Bankstown Art Centre at Bankstown. Deep dive is a space to gather for constructive conversation about works in progress. We invite creative practitioners to connect to Western Sydney to get new eyes and perspectives on the work you have been developing. We are building a community of peers to have in-depth dialogue. These are not pitch sessions, and artists in any stage of their career are welcome. So this program is most helpful for artists seeking perspectives on work that are halfway finished or near completion. So expressions of interest are now open, as they say. And they open until Sunday the 24th. Oh, it's already closed. Sorry, everyone.
But it'll be interesting for the people that are going to be out there. Bankstown Arts Centre at Bankstown on Wednesday, 24th of June, 15th of July and the 19th of August. So maybe get in contact with the Bankstown Arts Centre and see, maybe you might be able to get into some of these works in progress workshops. Yes, let's keep it moving. Maybe a little bit from Phil Moncrief with, as he says, slow change.

And you're listening to Black Chat here, coming to you live and deadly. Yeah, we're almost to the top of the hour, and it's always good to catch up with knowing what's going on, not just here in Sydney, but right across this great southern land. And it was great to catch up with Nathan Moran, the CEO of the Metropolitan Local Aboriginal Lands Council. There's still a long way to go. And getting back Meemal, which is Goat Island, as they said, all the hard work that they've done there, they won't know until from the government until after the New South Wales elections, which won't be until March next year. So the concerns of cultural heritage and Aboriginal maritime services there. We know that the La Perouse have got the Paddington Bowling Club back. Wentworth Sports is waiting there for sports area. 107, we thought Redfern Street, that's bought by the CEO, by the City of Sydney, and 119 Redfern, that is owned by the City of Sydney as well. So, as I said, there's grave concerns about housing in the Waterloo or Redfern area. But we were talking to Rachel Evans and Karen Brown for the Waterloo Public Housing Tenancy Save Waterloo. And Karen has been there for 30 years from Marrickville. And they had a big protest on Saturday, but they'll keep doing it because they're wanting to stay there, and it's really important to have, you know, public housing in the area rather than moving them all out. Yeah. As we said, we'll try to keep you up to date with that and more here on Black Chat. So we'll keep it moving with a little bit of the grandson of one of our great legends, Jimmy Little, and this is James Henry. And sometimes when you hear James sing, it sounds like his grandfather. So, as we say, and as I say, thinking about you.

And thank you. Have a great day. And I'll be back again tomorrow with some more deadly people. And as we always finish off with, Nardina Dixon always was, always will be Aboriginal land.

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0: my culture for me is that I'm black every single day. 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Oh, we're cultural. 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So for me as a sovereign woman, I'm black every day, and that gives me my power.
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4: 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It's Joe Wallace, Rotary Man from Narromine. I used to work at Koori Radio over a decade ago. They gave me my first ever volunteer job organising the music library, and then my first ever actual radio job behind and in front of the mic as well. I wasn't so good in front of the mic. I owe so much to Koori Radio, and I still listen to it here in London. 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
1: 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I manage Chemical Music Studio. 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
2: 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Stay black, stay beautiful. Pew, pew, pew, pew, black. Pew, pew, pew, black.

0: You're listening to Koori Radio News with KL. The newly introduced Crown Lands Management Amendment Bill of 2026 is a statutory review that has the Aboriginal land rights movement questioning why there was no consultation from the New South Wales state government about the miscellaneous amendments. The passing of the bill would see laws applied retrospectively that can be used to defeat existing land claims, creating further disadvantage for First Nations communities in New South Wales. Councillor Raymond Kelly, Chair of the New South Wales Aboriginal Land Council, says the land rights movement are waiting to sit with the Lands and Property Minister Steve Camper and apply pressure to address three clauses in the bill that could see the undermining of the Aboriginal Land Rights Act of 1983. Here's the story.
1: What we're witnessing at the moment is, the suggestion that there's going to be some minor amendments to the Aboriginal Land Rights Act. As we look into it deep, we're very concerned that would have far-reaching effects around the ability of land that would be or could be returned to Aboriginal people under our ability to claim land under the Land Rights Act. So, yes, it's a difficult one, and it's a very complex issue, and it's very difficult sometimes to explain it. But essentially what it is that a review will happen periodically, and sometimes they're good things, and sometimes they're conversation that we have to have, and, we've got to have a bit of an arm wrestle with government at times.
2: It'd be great if you could explain to our audience about the difference between land rights and native title.
1: Okay, so the difference between native title and land rights is this. Within New South Wales, land rights are statutory. Government granted ownership of land designed to compensate for past dispossession of land. It's administered through the Aboriginal Land Rights Act through the Minister for Aboriginal Affairs. Now, we say it's currently at risk because the government wants to introduce a range of small, what they're calling small and minor amendments, but we think that they're far-reaching. Native title is a judicial recognition of pre-existing traditional land rights, so it can even exist somewhere in the land rights space. Generally, if Aboriginal land councils want to sell land, they've got to extinguish native title, which we think is a terrible thing for Aboriginal communities to have to do. The two acts can actually live in the same place at the same time. It's a very complex line of questioning, you know?
2: So I thought that local Aboriginal land councils can apply for freehold title through the Aboriginal Land Rights Act.
1: The Aboriginal Land Rights provides Aboriginal people with freehold title. That is the ability to buy, sell, and to make good on that granting of land. Native title is a little bit more difficult and doesn't quite provide the same means of use, if you like. And so we think it's very dangerous to not separate out the two acts, but we will try and do what we can when we can to see if they can coexist. And now people would say that they can coexist and should coexist, but the difficulty is, of course, it's about the education for our community. We're in a situation, we're always trying to get a hand up. We're trying to, develop opportunities in our community. So we sometimes can get lost in the detail. But they are two distinct pieces of legislation that can exist for the benefit of Aboriginal communities, even here in New South Wales.
2: It says a lease alone, without any physical activity on the land, makes land lawfully used. What is the difference between unlawful and lawful use of land when it comes to a title that perhaps a LAUK has on country?
1: Well, if we look at the Crown Lands Act, any parcel of land under the Crown could be set aside for community use. Could be a parking, a kids' playground, could be a golf club, a golf course. It could be a broad range of things. And so if those leases, like tennis clubs and so on and so on. So if those leases were in place and are continuing, it's sometimes they're not on the register for the Crown lands. But when a piece of land is no longer being used in its original form, it will return to the Crown Land Register and therefore make it claimable under the Aboriginal Land Rights Act. So here's where the difficult situation is for lots of people. People think, okay, well, look, it's always been a tennis club. It's always been used for public use. We've always known it to be Crown land. But if it's not continuing in vain with its original purpose, it can sometimes be claimed under the Aboriginal Land Rights Act. And that's what we've been able to do on numerous occasions in the last couple of years in particular. And so the government, I think, is having some difficulty trying to live with that. And maybe, you know, who knows, maybe they're trying to find a way to circumvent their own piece of legislation. Those pieces of land that have been granted now, we believe, will remain with the Land Council in which it was granted. What we're talking about, though, is we're talking about 34,000 parcels of land that are still held up, trying to be determined for future opportunities and for future use by Land Councils. What we believe the Minister is touting and trying to produce is a way for that Minister or his agent to come along and go, well, we never meant for that one to be on the register, so we'll take that off. Who knows how many parcels of land are likely to be removed or preserved under those new changes to that legislation. The other point of that is, are we destined to only end up with the... there's an old saying, you know, that as the beast is slaughtered on Aboriginal communities, we ended up with the offal, meaning the worst of the cuts. Is that what's going to happen to us as we go forward? Well, we think there's a way to work through this if we can sit down and have a conversation with the minister and obviously with government. We want government to be fair and we want to be able to work through the process. If there are parcels of land that are really important for the use of all New South Wales people, then fine, let's have a conversation about that. What we don't think we can do is just allow some arbitrary person to be walking around with a pen and paper and going, that one's off, that one's off, that one's off the list.
2: And this is where this bill comes in, where they can make that decision based on what they see as lawful.
1: That's how we're seeing the bill being proposed. It was introduced in the later hours of the evening when very few people were around. People are saying it was a mistake, it wasn't meant to be. But the reality is, how are we to know that? When we find out that the minister has introduced it, or not just the minister, but somebody else has championed his bill for him, when we find that out, and then we realise that the time for trying to project that and push that through the parliament is such a short space of time. That's why we've had to react. We want to be consulted, and in this case, we were just completely overlooked. If we as a state body are not aware of it, then what are the average land council? What is their understanding or insight is? And so that's our role as the state body. That's our role to advocate and to, we've got the mandate to advocate and protect the rights of our people and the rights of our network.
0: And you're listening to Koori Radio News. I'm Kirsten Lindsay, and I'm speaking with Councillor Raymond Kelly from the New South Wales Aboriginal Land Council about the introduction of the Crown Lands Management Amendment Bill of 2026. Councillor Kelly has been speaking on how the bill could undermine the Aboriginal Land Rights Act of 1983 and block the applications of parcels of land waiting for determination to be approved. Coming up, we speak about the current reality for communities who live off country and the changes needed for better housing and employment opportunities.
2: One of your concerns is that this bill can undermine the Aboriginal Land Rights Act of 1983. Do you think it's time that the Land Rights Act was actually looked at and updated?
1: Yes, of course, we believe that. And of course, the review, the five-year review around the Aboriginal Land Rights, which is not the Crown Lands Bill, but the Aboriginal Land Rights has to have a review as well. So we're prepared to sit down, and not just negotiate with the the Minister for Aboriginal Affairs, but throughout the network to talk to people about those things that need to be altered and need to be addressed in terms of the way in which the Aboriginal land rights, you know, some of the shortcomings, some of the failings. Well, let's work through it. Let's have the conversation with the Minister and through his agent, maybe the Registrar, whoever. Let's try and find better ways to do our business.
2: Some of the issues that you're talking about, your current reality in New South Wales is that there's 43,500 unresolved land claims. The determinations are at a low, and the barriers to housing and land activation also mean people have housing issues, but also there is less opportunity for employment. That is the bigger picture, though, isn't it? That there's blockages to these claims and people aren't receiving, you know, the quality of life that they deserve.
1: Absolutely, Kirsten. And look, this is no indictment at all, but, you know, some of the major land councils are doing exceptionally well, and good luck to them. You know, they've been able to have decent parcels of land granted to them. They've been able to build good business opportunities. Fantastic. But when we move over the sandstone corridor and we start to, you know, head out west, and the land value isn't as grand, it's the opportunities for industry and economic opportunities, the employment opportunities are not great. How are we to help those groups of people? Well, what we want to be able to do is to ensure that they get a start as well, that maybe we can start to look at some of those other ways we could activate that land. Land maybe for renewables, any number of things to we could do. But what we've got to do is make a determination, do we need to be pushing our resources either south or north or west? How do we do that to give everybody a fair chance and a fair go?
2: It also means people don't have to live off country as well, big problem all across Australia.
1: Absolutely, and that's what this is the notion. And if we're being honest about what it is to have a sense of country and a belonging, then that's where you come from. That's where you live. That's where your people have lived and died. That's where you see your future. And so you shouldn't be made move merely because, you know, the all the opportunities are in the cities. What we can do is we can start to build some of that regional cohesion and start to help people come up with ideas to build some of those industries. We've only just begun, but the reality is we still need to have some of these land parcels released to us, and some of them may be sold in the need for cash to be able to stump up some of those business opportunities. That's a reality. Banks are not touching us, so that's one way to do it. If we can work collectively, I think, a little better across the state around activating land and getting reasonably decent parcels of land returned to our communities, then I think we can do much better than what we're doing right now.
2: You are calling for the deletion of three clauses in this amendment bill. What's the next step? Is it going through the courts, going into Parliament? What will you be doing?
1: Clearly, the responsibility sits right now with the Minister for Crown and this state government. We put our opposition up. We raised our concerns with just about everybody that we can think of. We're communicating with a broad range of support agencies. What we'll be doing is we'll be waiting on the government. We'll be sitting down having a conversation. We needed them to see us. We needed the government to know that we were in opposition to it. We were not going to be pushed around. Now, okay, if now is the time to sit down and negotiate and talk through it, let's do it from a level playing field. And so that's what we hope to do. More importantly, what we have to do is communicate as much as we can, and we have to do it effectively with the network. We're saying to people, you know, it's about free and prior consent and being informed.

0: this and becoming more involved and active.
1: Kirsten, this is the real opportunity. Once again, we find ourselves in a situation where potentially a government agency or a minister can make changes that can have reaching effects on our communities. What we tend to do sometimes is we're lulled into a full sense of security. Everything's okay. We're moving along. We're doing the best we can, you know, till there's a tipping point. Now, what we're actually seeing in communities is that we think this is an opportunity to build good communications and good relationships again, build the relationships back up, and not just amongst the network, the land rights network, right across our broader communities. You know, we've taken, I think we took a hit around the voice and the fallout of all that. And I think it's time now to raise ourselves back off our haunches and start to stand together. And that's what we're calling for right now. We're calling for solidarity. We're calling for people to stand together. We're saying to people, let's start talking together.
2: Councillor Kelly says withholding the activation of land will not improve the quality of life for communities in New South Wales. And moving forward, the Aboriginal land rights movement wants a seat at the table with the state government. He says they want to ensure the best interests of the community is the focus of decision-making with the bill. You've been listening to Koori Radio News with KL. 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
3: So when I was a little fellow, we lived out of a little village called Bunganya, which is 75 kilometres west of Gundiwindi up in Queensland. And when my mother went into labour, they had to get the ambulance from Toobie, which is not far from Bunganya. But it had to go all the way from Bunganya into Gundiwindi for me to be born. And they got the ambulance out, but at that time in around that Gundiwindi area, it was a wet season. So the road was all boggy and it was black soil. My father had to, with his mate, follow the ambulance into Gundiwindi because it would get bogged, and they'd get out and push the ambulance out of the bog, and they would get bogged too, so they pushed themselves out and then helped the ambulance guy to push them out of the bog, and we eventually made it to

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0: Hey, this is Lance Chilcini. I manage Chemical Music Studio. 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
1: Put this over your father, so you think strong. 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Put this under your yalka, so you always speak the truth. 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

0: What would it mean for our country, and how do we do it? But please don't sell your soul for a couple of jeeps. Embrace your black skin and erase with it. Our lands everywhere are hurting, and we're being called on urgently to ignite this healing process. Our lands need to be well for our people to be well. Our ancestors are waking us up, and we are responding. I'm Jar Jar Dare, a Wiradjuri woman living on First Nations sacred lands, and I'm here to yarn with our mob who want to talk up about decolonise. In our third episode, I'm yarning with Barker, a proud Wimpija Barkindji Nalyungumpa Nungu powerhouse sister, cutting a fresh voice from Blacktown in New South Wales. Hey Barker, awesome to have you yarning with us here on Decolonise. I can really feel our ancestors here with us today, and I've been feeling them through the night, and just want to really acknowledge that we are on our First Nations sacred lands as we yarn.
1: Yeah, for sure.
0: So, Barker, we've seen you standing strong since your first release, For My Titters, which was included in 20 of the most underrated Australian hip-hop tracks. And now we hear you speaking up as the world faces such an epic issue of our colonised system with the killing of George Floyd by the police in the US. And this has really ignited some fire in our mob here in so-called Australia as we continue to speak up about Black Lives Matter. And there are over 400 unaccounted black deaths in custody, you know, and it's pretty traumatising for us mob to be listening and seeing all these stories being shared across socials and media. But these intense experiences of racism and oppression need to be voiced. And I know during this time you have released Our Lives Matter, a track of your own, and you've also featured on a track with Dobby called I Can't Breathe. And just wanted to know if you want to share your motivation for these tracks with us.
1: Oh, yeah, sure. I guess with the way I write my stories, my music's all about truth-telling. And I guess these just because of the pain that we're dealing with, it was just hard to process in my day-to-day life. So I guess, you know, it's re-traumatising us seeing this stuff, including all the racism that's in the comments and all the stuff that's going on. So I put it in these tracks, which helped me, I guess, coming from my point of view and also the pain that my people feel because anger and pain is such a hard emotion to deal with at times. So I guess I put my anger into those songs where it's just like, give us the respect that we deserve and stop killing our people. Trying to put these tracks together to, like, get them to listen or understand, to educate.

0: it was really great with Dobby. Like, it was great being on a track with him because he's such a, like, to me, he's a lyrical genius. And the way he painted, like, the story was just, you know, the pain that we all feel, and just so educated. And it's great to be able to create music for Mob to empower us in such hard times.
1: Absolutely. Yeah. And I think it sort of shows us too, you know, that, you know, invasion is, it's a structure. It's not like an event that happened, and that this colonization, it's physical, cultural, psychological, and it just continues to allow this genocide to happen, which I think seems really invisible still a lot in the mainstream. And I think, having your tracks out there is helping, as you say, to create this awareness.

0: And that sort of invisibility of this racism, I think, was so clearly seen in Peter Gleeson's article in the Sunday Telegraph on the 14th of June. And I'm just going to read a slight excerpt from that, which was, "The reality in this country and the US is that the greatest danger to Aboriginals and Negroes is themselves," and I say that in quote marks. I'm still gobsmacked to read this in the year 2020, and just wondering, did you want to comment on this?
1: Oh, it's absolutely disgusting. I can't believe that it went ahead and got published. You know, like, it's such backwards, old teachings and old language that, you know, that is offensive to us, and especially using the word, I think he didn't put a capital on Aboriginals, and he also said the word Negroes, and I thought, it's just disgusting, and the ways, like, we're a danger to ourselves, and it's like, the ignorance is so bliss, but these people are in a position of power and they're dangerous. And I'm still shocked even thinking about it. Like, when I first seen it, I was like, is this for real? Like, I guess it reinsures us what we're fighting for.

0: Australia don't have the understanding of
1: the history of boys' coins.
2: And just putting the spin on that then, you know, like looking at the state of our system, what does black sovereignty mean for you?
3: That we're in power of our own nation, so sovereignty to me would to be getting not just like my Barkindji people, they got native title, but for it to mean that we can manage our own affairs, you know, hand it over, let us run our own economy in our own right. It's a hard one because it's hard living in two worlds as a black fella, because we have to deal with being under the crown and seeing that Union Jack in our flag, which is it's re-traumatising us as, you know, the racist colony that we're built on. So to me, sovereignty would just be for us to just manage our own affairs if they're not going to fix it. But I haven't really got the chance to really think what sovereignty looks like. It's a hard question.
2: It's a really hard question because there's so many layers of colonisation on us now. It is, challenging to see. And also that we need to move forward, you know, like, so we know we can't go back to our ancestors' ways as they were because too much has happened. Yeah. And so it is how do we find that sovereignty in ourselves, and are there enough non-Indigenous brothers and sisters willing to walk with us to create this space?
3: Yeah, for sure.
2: Yeah.
3: No, it is really hard because when I thought about going back, like even if we wanted to go back on country, like on our Barka, on the river there, the Darling River, they're sucking it dry with mining, cotton farming. The river water's like, it's not fresh, it's poison now, and our native animals are filled with worms now and other diseases from, you know, colonisation and, you know, and introduced other animals and stuff. So it's really hard for, you know, when they say go back and live on the bush, it's like, well, we kind of would if you weren't frigging up our countryside.
2: Definitely.
3: And mining it and ripping it apart. You feel helpless.
2: Mm-hmm.
3: But as for me, I guess sovereignty within myself would be that I follow my law, you know, my woman's law, and my culture for me is that I'm black every single day. Doesn't matter where they see us when we're painted up. Oh, we're cultural. Like, I wear my ochre on the inside of me. I wear my culture on the inside of me, and that's my morals. That's what gives me my morals, is that community, that connection. So for me as a sovereign woman, I'm black every day, and that gives me my power.
2: Yeah, and we hear that powerful message in your track For My Titters, you know, about the strength and resilience of our First Nations mothers, grandmothers, aunties, sisters, and I think, it's really time for people to listen up to our black women speak.

0: Yeah, just speaking about that, that I can feel in you right now, you know, did you want to share with us a bit about what black matriarchy means for you, or, you know, maybe what its role could be in this decolonization process?
1: The black matriarchy just, it means everything to me. Like, from a young child, like, I grew up in a single mother household, and to me, all I've seen was strong black women. And just even when we're down, we still, like, black women still hold their families together. They still make things happen regardless. And there's no, I feel like there's no force stronger. You know, how we believe in Mother Earth. I can see why our creator and our maker is a woman, because of black women. And for me, to decolonize would be to learn. Now, I'm recently starting to learn bits and pieces of my language, and I feel like that's the process of decolonizing, taking up space, being strong, eating better, a big part of decolonizing too.
0: Yeah, because I guess it's keeping us connected, isn't it, to country? Like, even when you say something that sounds simple, like eating better, but eating better is, you know, us knowing our foods and our medicines and keeping that connection to Mother Earth.
1: Yeah, for sure. Because all this processed crap like this, these are things like that were introduced that are killing us. And, they, you know, this is what, like, you know, how they were with smallpox and the common flu and all these things, and foods that are giving us heart disease, and these are sort of things that are killing us without even being aware of it, I guess.
0: Totally. I often say that. The three white fella poisons, you know, alcohol, tobacco and sugar.
1: Yeah. No, sobriety is also decolonising, which I think I'm coming up to. I'll be four years sober in October. So.
0: Wow. Awesome, fam. That's so beautiful to hear. Strong.
1: No, it's been great. The gifts of, like, you know, you see our people that are caught up in these things, and, you know, that, like, that proverb that, you know, our ancestors didn't fight for us to throw away our lives to drugs and alcohol, and it's so true. And, you know, you just want to see your people uplifted. And even through my sobriety, I've seen, like, I've had people come up to me and say, oh, sis, you know, you've inspired me to get clean. And it's just that domino effect of breaking cycles and showing that there's so many gifts that we can receive, like, from the earth and through energies, that if we get clean and we start going back to culture, that life is so much better where we find our peace.
0: Absolutely. And this is the healing, you know. I think that healing that you've been doing inside yourself is reflected in the land. Do you know, our lands and our ancestors feel that coming through?
1: Yes.
0: You're listening to Decolonize, a podcast about black sovereignty. Decolonize is about the well-being of everyone, Aboriginal, Torres Strait Islander and non-Indigenous. We all need to take part. It's time to decolonize, time to unsettle the settler, time for our internal revolution.
2: Nay. I'm a proud Malim Gumpa Barkinji Nunku. I'm a proud Namaka to my friend Nampai Murupanara. I pay respects to my creator Nachi, my Nuralis and my Namaka. This is our Namaka Kira Kira. I say Nata to assimilation.
0: And I heard you speak about learning some of your Barkindji language.
1: Yeah.
0: And, like, I'm really aware that, you know, language and culture was beaten out of our elders and our ancestors, but I forget sometimes that this is not necessarily, like, common knowledge in the mainstream. Yeah. And it pains me deeply because, you know, our languages connect us so deeply to the land. Like, they're so powerful. And sometimes I like to yarn about that with people, because I know when I travel through different countries in the desert, I'm really aware that I'm entering another mob's country. And sometimes the most distinct thing is language, you know, and also in these communities, like, English is, you know, often a second, third, fourth, or sometimes even fifth language. And I really feel like that power really permeates within me, you know. That's a really deep recognition of the country I'm walking on. And I just wanted to say, I think that, you know, when we're talking about decolonize, you being able to do that is really powerful. And wondering, you know, did you want to say any more about how that feels in your body or how that feels in yourself to be learning?
1: It feels amazing because when my mother is a part of the stolen generation and she used to speak, she has memories where she used to speak in lingo and they used to, like, hit her and get physical with her. And I remember her telling me stories about my nanas sitting in the room and they'd speak language, but they would only go in the room and sit with each other and speak it, but they were so afraid to speak it or teach their children to speak it because of the violence that was portrayed on them when they'd speak their mother tongue. And when I speak my language, I feel the wrath of all my ancestors with me. And I feel like I get really emotional, like, when I do speak it, because it's like these tingles go through my body, and it's like crazy to say, like, it sounds crazy, but it feels like magic when you're speaking your language. You feel like you're saying to your ancestors that it's okay now, we're reclaiming, and I'm sorry for what happened to you, but we're taking this back, and we're so proud of you. Then it is really powerful because my great-grandfather, Laurie Quayle, he was the last Malyam Gumpa speaker, so it's hard for me to learn my actual clan's language because that's been wiped out. So I go to my nation's language, which is Barkindji, and it just means a lot. And even my mum was telling me a story about one of my uncles. He used to say to her, when you go to the river, you say, "Nachi, Nachi, it's me," before you go fishing, so that they know that it's a Barkindji person taking, or, you know, Wimpincha, which is First Nations, you know, taking from the river to feed their family. So you say Nachi Nachi, which means rainbow serpent in our language. So you name the river that because how the rainbow serpent carved out all the land. And it's powerful. Like, I just feel like a strong black woman when I'm speaking language. Yeah. And I feel like a force, you know, just a strong force in me. So, no, it's beautiful.
2: My people rose from the Tunga. We keep that Kanuka burning inside of us. I am Worktu. This is my Yapara. Kandinya before colonisation. I come from the Meranti and go back into the Meranti. Malim Gumpa Barkindji is everything I am. How dare they try and take my Wimpincha and my culture from me?
1: There's something about our language that just sounds so magic, eh?
0: Absolutely. And I was just going to say, yeah, you're a powerhouse. I feel your force. And I recently saw where you said that you're a product of a system that you were born to destroy. And that really hit me. Like, I feel that in my body and I feel that in you.
1: Yep.
0: And, I mean, destroy is a big word, but I feel like what we're talking about, this is how we do it. Do you know? This is our power. This is us taking back our sovereignty.
1: Yeah, for me, destroy is just dismantle and, yeah, decolonize as well.
0: Yeah, because it's pretty, you know, I know myself, I go through waves, you know, like, can we really shift this system, you know, this colonization that's so deeply imprinted on our country? But I think these are the things that we need to keep tapping into. And, you know, we're watching at the moment, you know, fires, floods, we're in the COVID pandemic, you know, like, I feel like Mother is talking pretty loud, you know, she's with us, I think.
1: Yeah, no, for sure. You can feel it, like, she's angry. Like, when I seen the fires, I just thought she's just so pissed off with what they're doing to her. And it just goes to show, like, the fires, how dry the earth was, them sucking the artesian water from, you know, the bases of our land and just sucking it completely dry, that there was no moisture to even grasp onto to calm them fires down. And we

0: when they walk in the streets, people somehow feel threatened. I mean, that really, I really feel that for our children to be so unsafe out there under this colonised state. And I just, as a mother, I was just wondering if you wanted to share anything more about this verse and these words.
1: Oh, for sure. Like, we live in a neighbourhood where I grew up in, and I was faced with racism a lot. And I'd cop this from adults, and then they'd pass that down to their children. And, you know, and it does something to your identity when you're growing up. Like, you question yourself, and you feel like, because kids are so impressionable. Like, why do people hate me? Like, you know, I wish they just liked me. And you just want to be liked when you're a child. You know, you're still finding yourself. And I guess for me, I'm just trying to embed so much culture in, you know, like, because it takes a tribe, a village to raise children. So me and my family have just been embedding culture into my, like, into the kids. And I am scared. Like, I don't want them playing outside because I want them, I don't mind, I love them going to school because they're going to a great school now that's really culturally great. Like, they're really understanding and do a lot. But just the neighbourhood, because I remember when my kids were playing outside and this guy was riding through on his bike and he's there going, "Where's your boomerangs? Where's your boomerangs?" to my kids. And he called them little, the A word. And they come running inside and they're like, "This man," you know, and I come running out, grabbed a big stick, and I'm like, "What'd you say to my kids?" And he put his head down, and it's like, so there's adults out there that will racially abuse children, and I'm just sick of it. Like, I don't want my kids to go through it. And if I have to get my back up and get angry to, you know, like, I have to, like, you get, as a black mother, you're just so overprotective of your children because it hurts to see your babies hurt, and it hurts to see them say, you know, "Why don't people like us?" Or, you know, my daughter even plays this game called Roblox. At one stage, she was making a white character because the kids on Roblox wouldn't play with her as a black character. And I was just like, wow, just the impression that society makes little black children feel is quite disgusting. And I said to her, you be a little black girl on there and you just be yourself, you know. So we've kind of limited her time on it, and we deleted TikTok and stuff because there's just too much going on, where it's tearing down our people for nothing, you know.
0: Absolutely. And it kind of brings us full circle too to what we're talking about with the extent of racism and the invisibility of it in mainstream.
1: Yeah, yeah.
0: And I just really want to acknowledge that, you know, it is heartbreaking even just listening to you, knowing that's what our children are facing. You know, it's pretty sad, but this is why we're speaking up, and why, you know, our media matters, and why it's important for our voices to be heard. And just talking about, like, moving forward, is there anything else, you know, that you feel like you want to share with both our mob and our non-Indigenous brothers and sisters that are sort of with us about how do we walk together from here?
1: To my brothers and my sisters and to all my people, know that how beautiful we are as a people, that we got each other regardless. No matter what we go through, we still got our community and we stand with each other. And to my non-Indigenous allies and to non-Indigenous people who are still learning, just keep listening, learning, research, because we become tired of explaining ourselves over and over and over again. And there's a lot out there where you can listen to podcasts like yours and teachings and on SBS and NITV. There's so much to learn without having to ask us, because it becomes draining. I guess when we're fighting, like when we're protesting and standing up against this government, we're not just fighting for ourselves. We benefit a whole nation when we fight for these things. Like when we protested black deaths in custody, those things went across the board in prisons. So getting rid of hanging points and getting rid of the strings in your jacket, those things went across the board to protect everybody. So when we fight for these things, we're making it not just, we don't want it just to be

0: which we do because we deserve it. We want it to be a better nation for us, but it makes it a better nation for all of us. And I think the easy steps forward, like Brother Ziggy Ramos said, was get rid of the flag, get rid of the union, like become an independent, which would be a great step forward because the Queen is the biggest doll bludger out there. Get rid of the anthem because we're sick of hearing that racist old anthem, and change the date or abolish it. Just stand with us. Like how Dobby said, come and stand with your black fella friends. Come and fight with your black fella friends. And yeah.
1: Absolute. And even when you're talking about changing everything, I saw that changing the signs, the Alice Springs,
0: Guata.
1: Yeah, and the Hermannsburg change to Andaria. And it was like, I've often said that, you know, there's a lot of subliminal things we could be doing. Like if we went around and changed every sign in this country to be connected to the land it's on and the language from that land, that in itself changes people's subliminal values even. You know, there's an awareness that's created.
0: Yeah, no, for sure. No, that was beautiful. I had one comment on my Instagram. We shouldn't promote vandalism, and it's like, well, I think renaming things that were already named is vandalism in itself, like, and putting your Captain Cook statues up and racist statues, that's vandalism on our land too, so.
1: Yeah, and that's that sort of, that invisibility that's still so apparent, isn't it? But I guess every time we're talking up, every time we're being seen, you know, these messages are getting out there.
0: Yeah, no, it's powerful. Truth will set us free, and I just see the movement getting bigger and stronger, and more people are jumping on board, and more people are turning up to protest to stand with us. And Yarban has been great on Survival Day, which, like, it just keeps growing and growing and becoming more massive. And it's been a real movement that's been passed down to us, like that's the flame that our elders and ancestors have passed down to us. We still keep that fire burning.
1: Absolutely. I can feel it. My body's tingling right now, and I can feel you. And yeah, thanks for yarning with us today, and stay strong, sister. You really are a powerhouse warrior for our people, and full
0: Thank
1: respect.
0: You.
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6: Hey there, Harrison Peterson here from NIRS News, coming to you from the lands of the Yuggera and Turrbal peoples. The Reserve Bank Board is holding the interest rate steady after three hikes this year. The board has today voted to keep the cash rate at 4.35% in a unanimous decision.
7: It doesn't make life any easier for people, but it doesn't make life harder either. We welcome this decision from the Independent Reserve Bank to keep rates steady.
6: That's Jim Chalmers, the Federal Treasurer. The next Reserve Bank board meeting is in August. A rise in drugs like ice has contributed to the deadliest year for drug overdoses in Australia's history. The harm reduction charity, the Pennington Institute, has released details from its annual overdose report for 2024.
8: Methamphetamine particularly has become part of the fabric of regional and rural and metropolitan Australia. It's amazing that we don't, as a community, face up to that challenge.
6: That's John Ryan there from the Pennington Institute on the ABC. The report found there was an average of 7 drug-related deaths a day in 2024. For the first time, people aged 50 to 59 recorded the highest number of unintentional deaths from overdose. The protection of Israeli citizens is more important than any deal signed by the US and Iran. That's what Israel's National Security Minister believes. Itamar Ben-Gvir has called for Israeli troops to stay in Lebanon. It comes after reports that the US and Tehran will sign a peace deal in Switzerland at the end of the week. The deal also includes an end to the bombing of Lebanon by Israel. Sexual abuse and torture claims laid out by Australian pro-Palestine activists are being investigated. The Australian Federal Police have announced the inquiry after 4 members of the Global Sulmond Flotilla met with the Foreign Affairs Minister and senior AFP officials last night. The activists handed the officials documents outlining claims they were raped, kidnapped, and tortured by Israeli soldiers after being detained off the coast of Cyprus last month. Neve Barwick O'Connor is a student and a flotilla member. She says it was an important meeting.
9: The meeting was very emotionally charged, I think, with what we were discussing. It couldn't not be. It was a very poignant meeting, and I would like to believe that it was a step forward on a very, very long path for Australia's accountability.
6: The Israeli embassy has denied the allegations. Working from home for 2 days a week will be a legal right in Victoria from the start of September. Regular casual and part-time workers will also be covered by the new laws. The Victorian government says working from home saves people more than $5,000 a year. The legislation for the changes was introduced in Victorian Parliament today. Once newspapers and the radio were the only way to stay up to date, but now a majority of under 25s are getting their news from elsewhere. That's according to a survey from the University of Canberra, which has found most under 25s have never used a newspaper or gone to radio as a source for news. The survey shows 48% of 18 to 24-year-olds are flocking to Facebook, TikTok and Instagram to stay informed. For the first time, the 2026 Digital Report also found 8 crew are believed dead after a B-52 bomber crashed on takeoff at a US Air Force base in California. Aerial footage shows a charred patch the size of a football field at the Edwards Air Force Base. It's believed the crew's next of kin are being notified, while the names of those on board are expected to be released in the next 24 hours. Moving the sport, and in rugby league, Mitch Moses is being backed to make an impact for New South Wales in the second State of Origin match at the MCG tomorrow night. The Parramatta star missed Game 1 with a hamstring injury. He's been a focal point in media coverage since he was named in the blue squad for Game 2. New South Wales coach Laurie Daly says Moses will be a key player at the MCG.
5: I think Mitch, anyone that's had anything to do with Mitch, knows he's really, really confident. Great communicator, and for us, he gives us a lot of belief.
6: And in soccer, New Zealand will have to wait another day to claim its first World Cup win. Iran scored the final goal in their game in Los Angeles to secure a 2-2 draw. And that's been the latest from NIRS News.
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1: Yeah, this is Leroy Cummins. 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
1: 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And I did say that we had a guest coming in, and deadly brother Rox Larvey has just walked in. How are you, mate?
2: I'm good. How are you?
1: Good, buddy, good. Thanks so much for coming in today. I realise you've got a busy schedule, which we're going to be talking about.
2: We've been pretty busy lately. Lots of shows, lots of studio time, lots of working on the merch and everything else coming in, working on some tours and stuff, so it's been pretty hectic lately.
1: Merch?
2: Yes.
1: Tell me about the merch.
2: We've got some good shirts on the way, really good shirts. Yeah. This is the one thing I feel I've been slacking on, so I've been really trying to lock in on it and make sure that I've got something for all the people who support the music to
1: all the fans
2: put on. Yeah.
1: Oh my God.
3: No, I need a shirt. No.
2: And then when you walk out of here, oh my God, Aaron. Ah.
1: I wish. Yeah, no, I'm just... Oh. Oh, man, I don't know what to say to that.
2: It's all right. No stress.
1: Deadly as, man. My friend, where have you been? Like, last time you came in was a few months ago.
2: Yep.
1: I think even last year. It was the end of
2: last year. Yeah, it was towards the end of last year, I feel.
1: And
2: yeah, it was, wasn't it?
1: Yeah, it was.
2: Yeah.
1: Yeah, wow. It was. Wow.
2: It's been a while.
1: Yeah. Well, I know you're one of the top producers that are out there. You guys just pump out music and you pump out stuff. Like I got pulled up yesterday because I said I troll on social media, and I was supposed to say scroll because I don't actually message anybody. I actually just so I scroll. I don't troll. So I'm showing a bit of grey in my beard there on that one, but it's all good.
2: Yeah, it's a bit different than a scroll or troll. That's like a bit of rage bait.
1: Yeah, absolutely.
2: Poking at some people.
1: So what have you been up to?
2: Really? Just locked in on a studio, working on a new EP, Year of the Horse. What do you think of that for a name? I reckon that's a good one.
1: I think it's fairly apt for this year, isn't it?
2: Yeah, I think it works out. So we're working on that. Been in there locked in on some singles, so we'll get the new singles out soon. Hopefully next month we'll have a brand new one in, so
1: yep.
2: I'm super happy. Been working really hard in the studio. Every week at least I'm in there. At least twice or once or twice, have to be in there.
1: Yeah.
2: It's like everything to me, so lots of music is on the way, I promise, yeah. I promise.
1: It's like an itch you have to scratch, you mob always, all you performers is just in there all the time.
2: Oh, yes, and then getting on the stage as well, nothing beats it.
1: Yeah.
2: Nothing will ever beat getting on the stage, that's the funnest part.
1: Yeah?
2: For sure.
1: Nice, it's a rush.
2: Yeah, for sure, you just... The adrenaline. When we did, we just recently did Liberty Hall with Sticky Fingers. That was 1,200 people.
1: No.
2: And before I'm walking out on the stage, we're at the back, we're in a little huddle.
1: Yo.
2: And then you hear the crowd and it's like, rock star thing. Then you start getting goosebumps and you're like, ooh. Starts getting a bit nervous. So. But that was awesome. That was amazing.
1: That's deadly. 1,200.
2: 1,200 people. Yeah.
1: That'd
2: biggest show I played today. And we were just opening.
1: Yeah.
2: But it was good because the boys are back on stage too. So. It's awesome to see everybody that I care about out doing their best, doing everything they want to do.
1: Yeah, nice. And gig-wise, obviously you did that one. Have you done any much else lately?
2: I think we did some about a week ago. Everything's been a bit wild lately. I've been working everywhere.
1: Yeah.
2: It's crazy.
1: Actually, I ran into you at the Nakama Arts gig a couple of weeks ago.
2: Yeah, that was awesome. That was off the chain. For the mob. That was amazing. That was a really good night. Barker killed it. Kobe D killed it. There's so many good artists. Willow. I really like Willow. Shout out to Willow. It was really nice up there.
1: Nice. You've been in the studio, as you said. You've been pumping out music and getting ready for the EP. Is there, what gigs are coming up for you?
2: This Saturday, we got a gig in the Northern Beaches. We're doing 7th Day Brewery at Brookvale this Saturday. So it's all free as well. If you want to come down and you live around the way, pull up. We'll make sure to bless your ears.
1: Free gig?
2: Yeah, free gig.
1: Oh, you legend. Love that word free.
2: Oh, I love a good free gig too. I feel bad when I charge people to come into gigs. But
1: Nah.
2: Just make them free. Yeah. Open up the doors. Let's all have a good time.
1: Cool. Are you going to be releasing any new songs at that one, or is that going to be all your good stuff?
2: We'll be playing pretty much a brand new set. Still going to have the classics on there, but a lot of new music will be played in this set, so should be good. I'm really excited to show the world what's going on.
1: Sweet. When's the EP coming out?
2: The EP? We haven't finalized the date. I know that it's going to be 7 tracks long, and it'll be... I'm trying to do an EP this year, and then maybe 2 EPs. But I know I'll be putting out a bunch of singles as well as the EP. But we haven't completely confirmed the date yet.
1: That's all right. I like sussing it out, eh? Tell me more.
2: I get it. Oh, man. I wish I could give a date right now. But it's getting closer. It's getting closer for sure.
1: Much closer. Well, I mean, one thing that I enjoy most about scrolling on Insta is the fact that we can see that you guys do like full guerrilla videos, like you record everything really like amongst yourselves. You're not like big budget. I think I sent you a lens flare technique or something, and I was like, brother will appreciate this. He'll freaking appreciate
2: this. Nice. Yeah, I feel it's more intimate, you know, if you shoot it yourself or if you just like showing bits and pieces. I like to call it like slice of life content. It's just like bits and pieces of my life that I've just threw together, put the song there. Kind of gives you an insight to what's been going on and gives a different sort of feeling to the song, a more like homely warmth than like some big budget video. It feels too overdone, you know what I mean?
1: Yep.
2: But still, shout out to the big bunch of videos. I'm gonna do some, I promise. It's coming.
1: Do you guys just go out and shoot stuff, or do you have like an idea? Or?
2: I think we just shoot life, really. Like when we did the road trip after Brizzy, after the Liberty Hall shows, we pulled over on like the highway because it's like a 9-hour drive. And it's like 2:00 in the morning. We just pulled over on the side of the road, just playing guitar and sitting in the grass because we were like so sick of sitting down in the car. And I flicked some of that up and, you know, just bits and pieces of anything that we're doing.

0: Where did we stop? I think we, on the way up, we stopped at Grafton, and then on the way back down, we stopped at Port Macquarie.
1: Yeah.
0: Which was nice at Port Macquarie. Me and the band are like, just getting into town at like 11 at night, last motel available, get the room, and then we go and just stand in the water at the beach, and it's like we're just processing everything we just did, like three of these crazy shows. It was nice. We just sat there for like 30 minutes just looking out into the ocean. It felt really nice. It was like just bring yourself back down to the center, not getting lost in the sauce and just taking it all in. It was nice.
1: Yeah, grounding. Oh, love it. Yeah, I feel you.
0: That's yep. It. Keep yourself grounded.
1: Love your work. Mate, is there anything you want to share with Mob before you head off for the afternoon?
0: Believe in yourself. Never stop believing in yourself, and make sure the moment you do stop believing in yourself, you start believing in yourself straight after that. Keep going. Do whatever you must so you can be whoever you want to be. That's all I got to say.
1: Deadly. Brother, thanks so much for coming in, eh?
0: Thank you very much, Aaron. Guys, it's always a pleasure coming in here.
1: Ah, mate, love you. We're gonna play Burn My Scars, my favourite right now. You know that, don't you?
0: Amazing. I'm glad you like it.
1: Yeah, champion, you made it just for me, eh?
0: Yeah, I swear.
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lightning that's striking me down. I am not right wing, I'm hard to describe. I write when I hear the dopest of vibes. Something that might make me feel alive. Something in the air tonight. Wings out in an eagle, I might take flight. Defeated with the norms, I must be strange. Cleanse an aroma, smoke from sage. Bubble mass produced for the pack of views. For the realness and the actual views. Good drinks, switching the alley-oops. A big man chopping on some juicy fruits.

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4: Hey there, Harrison Peterson here from NIRS News, coming to you from the lands of the Yuggera and Turrbal peoples. Inflation is still too high. That's a message from the Reserve Bank following today's decision to keep interest rates on hold. The board has today voted to keep the cash rate at 4.35% in a unanimous decision that will be welcomed by homeowners. Reserve Bank Governor Michelle Bullock says the decision gives the board time to review the impact of previous changes.
5: Leaving rates on hold today will allow the board to assess how these previous increases are flowing through the economy. Overall, the flow of data and developments since May have been broadly consistent with our expectations. While we've seen weaker consumer sentiment and business confidence, spending and investment have not softened materially.
4: $250 in funding has been announced to help protect Queensland children from sexual abuse. The state government is establishing the Queensland Protection Commission to provide leadership, coordination and accountability in response to a landmark review into child protection. A new intelligence hub will improve information sharing, identify risks earlier and support agencies responding to child safety concerns. A deal bringing an end to the US-Israel war on Iran is a critical step towards peace. That's according to the United Nations, which is ready to support an end to the war.
6: This represents a critical step towards the peaceful settlement of the conflict. The Secretary General expresses his deep appreciation to the constructive role played by Pakistan, Qatar, Egypt, Saudi Arabia, Turkey, and other regional countries in supporting the negotiations that led to the deal.
4: That's Stefan Dzajarik from the UN. The deal also includes the reopening of the Strait of Hormuz and an end of the US naval blockade on Iran and the end of the bombing of Lebanon. Some Victorians will be able to work from home later this year. Find out the details after this.
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1: Program sponsor.
4: New laws will let some people work from home twice a week. The Victorian Government's legislation gives some full-time casual and part-time workers the legal right to base themselves at home 2 days a week from the 1st of September. Moving to sport and in rugby league, a reported gambling problem shouldn't prevent Ashley Klein from refereeing tomorrow night's State of Origin match between Queensland and New South Wales, according to both coaches. There have been calls for Klein to step down, following a report that he's lost $400,000 from gambling. Queensland coach Billy Slater says the media coverage is unfair.
3: To be honest, I personally think it's unfair, you know, to have something personal like that be aired publicly, and I feel for Ashley for that. So, it hasn't been discussed within our camp, and that's my personal position with it. I think it's quite unfair on him.
4: For the 10th day in a row, Sydney temperatures have topped 20 degrees, continuing its hottest string of June days in over a century. The last time temperatures were this consistently high in June was back in 1919. The Bureau of Meteorology says the warm weather is due to a high-pressure system over the Tasman Sea that's pulling warmer weather from the north. The Bureau says the streak of warmer-than-average weather is expected to continue for another 3 days. Now let's have a look at the weather around the country for tomorrow. Mostly sunny in Mugajin, Brisbane, with a top of 23. 22 and mostly sunny on Gadigal Country, Sydney, while it's 18 and partly cloudy on Ngunnawal and Ngambri Country, Canberra. 20 and partly cloudy in Nam, Melbourne, and showers in Nipalina, Hobart, with a max of 16. 20 with rain in Tandanya, Adelaide, and partly cloudy in 18 degrees in Borlu, Perth, and sunny in Yarramulla, Darwin, with a top of 32. And that's been the latest from NIRS News.
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15: 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Thank you so much for listening in this awesome afternoon. And look, you guys may have watched a show called Top End Wedding, and Top End Bub is just about to be released, I think, tomorrow. It's actually going to be released tomorrow. And we have Miranda on the line. Miranda, you there, sis?
16: Yes, I am, brother. How are you?
15: Yeah, so good. Thank you so much for joining us today. I realise that you've got a tight schedule.
16: Oh, no worries at all. I'm so happy to be on here.
15: You're awesome. And, okay, so what can I say? Look, we'll just jump into it. Top End Wedding, the wedding scene on the TV Islands was powerful, emotional. What was it like for you both as an actress and a co-writer? I mean, you also wrote the scene as well to bring that cultural celebration to the screen.
16: Oh, I got to tell you a funny story, Aaron.
15: Yeah.
16: The aunties on the island thought it was my actual wedding. So when they were told not to eat the props, they thought that, like, the catering was just really slack. and, like, when we'd have to go for another take, they were talking to each other in language, going, like, how many times is this girl getting married? There was, like, an important football AFL game on at the time.
15: Yeah.
16: So, like, Libby Collins, Rob Collins' sister, she was, like, the production coordinator. She became the producer of Top End Bub. She became one of the producers of the series.
15: Yep.
16: She was yelling the score, like, in between takes, just so everyone would stay in the church. It was so lovely to go back to the islands and show them off and, make them really proud.
15: Yeah, yeah. That's such a cool story, especially about the aunties. That's just...
16: And they thought Gwilym was my actual husband.
15: Yeah.
16: So my great aunts, my nanas, pulled him aside at the local social club, and they said to him, listen, You break her heart and I'll break you.
15: Yeah. Good on him.
16: Oh, man. So it was a real awakening for poor Gwilym.
15: Yeah, yeah, absolutely. Well, also, like, the ending is with Lauren embracing her heritage, and it's just in such a beautiful way. How personal was that ending for you? How much of your own story did you pour into that scene?
16: Oh, my goodness. Like, what's been so wonderful about becoming a writer and a creator of my own show was that, like, I actually got to start thinking about the kind of stuff that I wanted to see on stage and on screen, and it was a really empowering thing. So I really encourage, like, black fellas, like, if they've got a story, they should write it down, you know what I mean?
15: Yeah.
16: Look, I was lying down on the ground, like, being really dramatic, crying to my husband, saying, I can't write, I really suck. And then I pushed through, you know what I mean? I was like, I really, like, found my voice and what I wanted to say.
15: Oh, wow. Yeah, that's beautiful. I'm just a bit lost for words in there. I had a full question coming on that one, and that's really good to hear. Miranda, that's beautiful.
16: No, good yapping with you.
15: Yeah.
16: You can ask me anything.
15: Oh, deadly. Oh, because it's being obviously seen the show and waiting for the next part to come out. And look, that in itself should say, hey, like, you did an awesome job and you still are. So, you've got mob around the country watching, which is great. Okay, I'll wrap up a little bit on the wedding, but the film wraps up on the strong message about identity, family and belonging. What do you hope for audiences, especially our Indigenous viewers, taking away for, like, how Lauren's story ended? What was the takeaway that you wanted?
16: Well, you know, like, I think we've come to a pointy part in, like, the media, like, where we're just... it's kind of gone backwards a little bit, I feel like, and I guess, like, I just wanted all the black fellas watching the show that, that, you know, our community is still worth, our community is just still important, and we still should be turning to each other even when it gets tough, you know? That's what I wanted, and I wanted us to stay proud, you know, even when we are being told that, you know, we're worth nothing.
15: Yeah, community involvement. Like, yeah, the involvement is still key and it's still important, and no matter where your mob is and you've got connection to community and country, it is lifeblood. It what keeps us going, and it's, I'm with you on that one, sis. That's absolutely... Okay, so I'm going to switch it up a little bit and talk about, obviously, the Top Hand Bub, which is coming out now. What made you decide it was time to revisit Lauren's story and her journey? What, you know, where do we find her now, and what made you go, that's it, I want to continue on?
16: Well, I was locked down in Victoria during 2020, sorry to bring it up, like, Josh and I were, like, talking over Zoom, and so it was my co-writer that sort of pushed me to consider the sequel, and, like, I was ready to do something else, like, move on to something fresh, and he was like, no, Lauren and Ned's story's not done yet, and I thought, you know what, like, it is worth exploring. And I was homesick, you know. I was in cold, wet Melbourne. So it was, like, a really nice way to be able to, like, remember home and remember my mob.
15: Yeah. Yep. Nice. And you don't have to apologise, Miranda. I'm no one to apologise to. You can talk about whatever you want. It's all good. We're community radio, which is a safe space.
16: Bless
15: you. Yeah, it's blackfella radio. We can say all sorts of things except swear, so that's not too bad.
16: We don't want them aunties, like, getting...
15: We've got a couple of emails this week, yeah. Stirring it up. I love it. I've got a couple more questions about the show, and then we'll talk about you and potentially what's next, if that's all right with you.
16: Of course.
15: Yeah, okay, cool. Look, you've taken Lauren from a high-powered city lawyer to someone that has gone back to her roots and back to a mob and culture. The setting for Top End Barb challenge or evolve her identity further? Like, how does it bring her out? Like, how does it show Mob more about what she's about?
16: Well, I guess, like, what Top End Barb sort of grapples with, and what I really enjoyed exploring was, you know, like, how much does Lauren chase her own personal ambitions, and how much does she, you know, stay with the mob, you know, like how much does she, because, you know, like we often move like a school of fish, you know, we often work as a unit. So like, you know, your own identity, your own sense of self can get a little bit lost. And so Lauren really got to find herself when she, like, left home, you know, and since she's brought back up because of a family tragedy, she is forced to, I guess, confront that aspect of her life. You know, she has to go, well, you know, how do I honor these family obligations, and how much do I stay true to myself? Like, it's I think it's something that every black fella can relate to, really.
15: Yeah, I was just about to say, everyone can relate to that, like going back, finding roots, stepping in two worlds, where do commitments lie and cultural connection and that kind of thing. Like, it's, yeah, absolutely. You just threw me off again. That was my next question. That was also, I could say that that's how we relate, absolutely. Can the viewers and all the fans in the mob that enjoyed the first series, can they expect the same, or is it going to be the same kind of humour, the same kind of direction, or is it a little bit more serious now? What can they expect?
16: Oh, look, there's a little bit of sorry business in there, I got to say.
15: Yeah.
16: But, you know, the heart of it and the humour of it is still very much there. So, you know, you're going to laugh, you're going to cry, you're going to enjoy yourself.
15: Awesome. If Mob want to check you out on your socials, how can they do that? Do you have a public?
16: A handle?
15: Yeah, absolutely.
16: I'm Miss Tap, MISSTAP. I mean, I'm a missus now, yeah. I guess, technically, but, you
15: very
16: know,
15: missus.
16: Like, yeah. Anyway, that's how you can find me.
15: Miss Tap, that's deadly. Do you have anything else in the works? I mean, obviously you're going to be doing you're going to be getting involved with all the promo and the media for this release. Have you got any ideas or anything spinning on the back burner potential for the future?
16: Oh, look, you know, I'm in love with I've fallen in love with screenwriting. You know, it's the perfect kind of thing to do. When you've got bubs, you know, like I can thrash out, you know, an episode and then go and pick up my little girl from daycare. So, like, and I, you know, the thing is, I really enjoy, like, you know, writing stuff for the mob, you know, and, like, as much as it scares me to, like, upset people, I love writing things that, like, make my mob happy and write things that I know to be true. So hopefully I'm doing things right, you know?
15: Yeah, deadly, absolutely. And can I ask one last thing of you, if that's okay?
16: No. Now, Gavin,
15: Don't be Gavin. Yeah. Can you say you're listening to Making Tracks on Koori Radio 93.7 FM?
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15: Deadly! Thank you so much, Miranda. You're awesome.
16: One take wonder.
15: Love your work, and looking forward to it. And I've been given the a bit of a preview, and I can tell them all about it that it's going to be a great series.
16: Oh, Yes, talk it up, brother. I'll talk it up.
15: I'll talk it up all afternoon.
16: Thank you so much, Aaron. Big love. Take care, brother.
15: Thanks, Miranda. Thanks, sis. Bye.
16: Ta-da.
15: And that was Miranda Tapsell here on Kiwi Radio, and just yarning about Top End Bud. It's coming up tomorrow, which is going to be great, and looking forward to seeing good things from that, and also giving a shout out and some love to Kiwi Radio. Big love, Miranda.
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18: What are you thinking, old man, old man? Has your mind gone back to the days when you ran with the speed of an emu and the grace of a dove across open country and in the bush that are your love? Are you stalking a roo, old one, with the art and skill of a tribal son who creeps through the grass with a spear in each hand, unaware of the danger to this your great land? Dara Merlin had warned you, old king, that a great canoe with a bird-like wing would enter the bay on a far distant shore, a new breed of people with no respect for your law. It's nice to have memories, old Koori, so recall them, relive them, your day as a Yuri. The gift of your dancing, the tale from your singing, with joy in your laughter, like bellbirds when ringing.
19: Good morning, Auntie Evie here in Gubbi Gubbi country, wishing Koori Radio a wonderful, happy 25th anniversary. Lots of love to all of you. Bye.
20: My prayers consist of when I walk upon this earth, our mother. I am grateful for grandfather's sun that warms my body. I am grateful for the sun that brings forth life upon this earth. And when I walk upon this earth, mother, I am grateful for the moon that comes up at night, that governs the tides, and also the cycle of the woman, our mother, and me as woman. And when I walk upon the earth, mother, I am grateful for the trees and the medicines that come from those trees and the wood that keeps me warm in the wintertime and the wood that builds my homes and those wonderful leaves that can provide medicine. So I am grateful for all these things, the waterways and all the fish that dwell within them. Grateful for the precious blood of life, which is the water. For without water I would die. Without water the earth mother will die. And for that very wonderful, precious breath of life that I take every morning, and I'm grateful for it. So my prayers are those of gratitude, taking that attitude of gratitude for being here. Not what happened 200, 500, or a million years ago. What has happened today? Have I made someone feel good today? Have I opened up my heart and illuminated it so that I can do the mysteries work? Have I been able to smile at someone today and appreciate and say, I honor you from coming from your sacred space, whether I believe it or not?
21: With an attitude of gratitude,

0: to see you. Thank you, Grandma Twine. Thank you, Grandma Anne. Thank you, Grandma Bertha. Thank you, Grandma Sarah.
1: Wow. G'day, folks. And wasn't that a really good start to the show? We had a poem there by Grandmother Kitty called Unsie's Prayer. We had a poem there by Auntie Mary Durow and a song by Auntie Evie Pickler called Attitude of Gratitude, of which I think a lot of people in this world needs a bit more of, you know, so we can all get along with each other and stop these wars that are happening and the divisiveness that's happening out there. Let's get together and let's have a bit of attitude of gratitude between each other, amongst us and within different groups. That would be really nice. All right. And folks, if you just tuned in, this is Cree Radio 93.7 FM on your radio dial. I'm DJ Barty Girl, and this is the Deadly Human Rights Show. And boy, do I have a jam-packed show tonight. I have some powerhouses in the studio tonight. These people are all very capable individuals doing like great work out in the community, and so they're going to be joining us tonight. But first I want to so joining us we have Brad Robinson, and he is the CEO of Thrive Tours, and we have Amanda Robinson, his wife. She is the managing director of Thrive Tours. And we also have Uncle Dave Bell. He's a Wiradjuri elder, and he is the founder of the Young Spirit Mentoring Program. And we also have Morris Mukasa, and he is a co-founder or an organizer and extraordinaire out there in the community for Kuwetu, K-W-E-T-U, Connect Organisation. So as you see, we've got lots of people. And also, my sidekick here tonight, Usha. Hi, Usha.
2: Hello. Good evening.
1: She's amazing. She's a poet, and she keeps track of the different activities and plays and books that are being released out there. And she's been a great help. So thank you for being here, Usha. And Uncle Dave, would you like to do an acknowledgement of country tonight for the radio? Yeah.
3: Thank you for that opportunity, because sure. One of the big things today that we went to today, and it entwines with all the rivers. So the rivers are our purpose, like the poem said. And if you follow that river, the Georges River, the Nepean River, and the Hawkesbury River all combine as one. They link. And that's connection. Not only connection, that connection to our people, because that's where our song lines come from. That's where our handprints and our footprints, and we share these creation stories. And a part of that journey is we start from the north. Everyone say Bunjalung.
4: Bunjalung.
3: Kambengi.
1: Kambengi.
3: The Dungari.
1: Dungari.
3: The Biripi.
1: The Biripi.
3: The Wanarua.
1: The Wanarua.
3: The Waramai.
1: The Waramai.
3: The Awabiko.
1: The Awabiko.
3: The Darkinjan.
1: The Darkinjan.
3: The 29 Clans of the Eora Nation. The Gadigal.
1: The Gadigal.
3: The Bidjigal.
1: The Bidjigal.
3: The Wongal.
1: The Wongal.
3: The Gamaringal.
1: The Gamaringal.
3: The Dawal.
1: The Dawal.
3: The Darik.
1: The Darik.
3: The Gunungara.
1: The Gunungara.
3: We'll head down south, which is the Wadi Wadi.
1: Wadi Wadi. Wadi.
3: The Wandiamondian.
1: Wandiamondian.
3: The Yuin.
1: The Yuin.
3: The Black Duck people.
1: The Black Duck people.
3: The Jerinja.
1: The Jerinja.
3: Let's head now to the west, which is the Ngunnawal.
1: Ngunnawal.
3: The Nambria.
1: Nambria.
3: The Wiradjuri.
1: The Wiradjuri.
3: The Kamilaroi.
1: The Kamilaroi.
3: The Barkindji.
1: The Barkindji.
3: The Waywin.
1: The Waywin.
3: And as far as Yorta Yorta.
1: Yorta Yorta.
3: On behalf of elders past, present and emerging, always was, always will be Aboriginal land. Now you all speak Aboriginal.
1: Mm. Oh, all fantastic. Right. Thank you, Uncle Dave. And we met at an event, didn't we, Uncle Dave?
3: Yeah, the Children's Festival, yes. And what a combined of cultures like we're doing today. That's the purpose, Auntie, you know what I mean? So all that stuff that we met on, you know, and I had, it's similarities that we all, like, have different cultures with the Aboriginal people. Like when them girls got up and got up at the stage with me, Auntie, they were Samoan Aboriginal girls.
1: Oh, beautiful. Yeah. Mm.
3: And, you know, like I'm Irish, my mum, but my father's Aboriginal. William Billy's name was. So. Yeah. But that link from where I am now, where Sutton's Forest, where she was born, the link that we come back to was Cootamundra, where I was born, and come back all around to Redfern with the block where I grew up, and now I'm out Campbelltown, 40 miles from Sutton's Forest.
1: Wow.
3: So the spirit works in mysterious ways.
1: It does. It does. Well, thank you very much for doing that acknowledgement country for us. And we're going to have you yarning with us tonight as well with the rest of our guests here.
3: That's an honour.
1: Excellent. So, folks, we've got Paul the Apostle is coming up shortly. He's going to be doing a bit of a sports report, which he does for our show, and he's very good at it. But, folks, don't go anywhere. We've got amazing guests here. We've got. I just want to welcome you, the ones that are in here in the studio right now. We have Morris. Hi, Morris. Better get the mic there. Yeah, hi. Yep.
4: Yes, I'm humbled being here. Thank you for the invitation.
1: Yeah.
4: Yes.
1: And you've been on the show before. You've been here a couple of times, haven't you?
4: Once.
1: Oh, okay. Yes. All right. And it's good to have you back again.
4: Thank you.
1: And I know you do a lot of work in your community as well. So, so you've been quite busy lately, I guess, have you?
4: Yes, yes. Yeah, we're trying to navigate opportunities for our people.
1: Yeah.
4: More important is to translate the human rights into possible and practical and compatible understanding of our people. Basically, when we talk about human rights, it's like a component we adapt.
1: Yes.
4: Australia, we are signatories of human rights. So when we go to Geneva and ratify, we need to put things into the possible communication tools.
1: Yes.
4: We need to translate. We need to localize. We need to explain our people, create awareness. These rights are yours. These are embedded rights are born, given. They are not demanded by or given by favor.
1: Yeah.
4: So we need to explain this. But when we come across denials or abuses, we come out and clearly put things right and fix problems. So we are promoting unity.
1: Yeah.
4: We are promoting oneness. We are using the word kwetu. Kwetu connect is dealing with the barriers, is responding to barriers in the systems, mm-hmm. barriers in justice systems, in community engagements. And that is what we do. We
1: Excellent.
4: Are now coming up with the conference in 2027.
1: Yes.
4: March, 19th March, 20th and the 21st. We are going to promote the indigenous community uniqueness. You know,
1: we bring
4: values together in the same house for us to enjoy the values together. Thank you.
1: Fantastic. Thank you. And we've already introduced Uncle Dave. and we have two people here. We have Brad Robinson. Do I say Brad A. Robinson or Brad A. Robinson or just Brad Robinson?
5: I think Brad Robinson will do.
1: Brad Robinson and Amanda, CEO and Managing Director. Mm-hmm. Not just one organization, is it a couple of organizations?
5: Yeah, well, we have Shikoli. My name is Brad Robinson. I have a medallion here that talks of my spirit name, which is Green Thunderbird.
1: Mm-hmm.
5: And that kind of dovetails into my beautiful wife and I here run what's called Thrive Tours out of Sault Ste. Marie, Ontario, Canada. And we're an Indigenous tourism company that's based in Bowating, which is the where the river runs from Lake Superior to Lake Huron. It's a very significant area to the Great Lakes. So we are operating through that. And then we also now have a company called Green Thunderbird, which brings...
1: What's your native Indigenous culture in Canada?
5: Okay. I am actually from the Oneida Nation of the Thames First Nations community, which is just outside of London, Ontario.
1: Yeah.
5: And we're part of the Haudenosaunee Confederacy, so I'm Oneida, part of the Six Nations. So we are one of the Six Nations, and you have Mohawk, Cayuga, Seneca, Onondaga, Tuscarora, and and Oneida. We are unified as a group. In fact, our governance system is what was based the U.S. Constitution. U.S. Constitution was based on our governance system, so we were very structured, we still are, and we're matrilineal, and that's how we showcased what democracy is now today.
1: Excellent. Thank you very much. Mm-hmm. Honored to have you here. And your beautiful wife, Amanda.
6: Hi.
1: Hello. How are you?
6: Good. So great to be here. Thank you for having us.
1: And so you're the managing director. You do everything else.
6: You run the phones,
1: the logistics.
6: And also show up to the events as well.
1: Okay.
6: So yeah. Brad and I work together to show also how allies as myself and Indigenous people like Brad, we're not only like married, living a life together, but we're also showing how relationships and how we can work together and model that.
1: Fantastic.
6: That's one of the things that we do in our tour.
1: Fantastic. Yeah. Well, welcome. And
6: thank you.
1: I wanted to have you both here.
6: Appreciate it.
1: Here in Australia. And I know there's a close connection between Indigenous Australia and the Canadian Indigenous people, because I've known for years there'd be events that were on where Indigenous Australians would go there and the Canadian Indigenous people would come here. And so there's been this long connection there. So thank you. Honored to have you here.
6: Thank you.
1: All right. Well, folks, we're going to go into a song right with Uncle Jimmy Little, Under the Milky Way, and Enjoy. This was originally sung by The Church, but here I love Jimmy Little's version. Here we go. Daily Human Rights Show.

0: Ah, fantastic. I love his voice. That was Uncle Jimmy Little, Under the Milky Way, by the Church. He does a fantastic version. So we have Paul the Apostle on the phone. Hi, Paul. How are you?
1: Good evening, Andrew. Good evening, listeners, and to all those in the studio tonight. Look, I've been, unfortunately, waylaid with a bit of sickness.
0: Yes.
1: And with your indulgence, I must give a special call out, if you don't mind, to the doctors and staff at Canterbury Hospital, where I spent 5 days and I went another nearly 2 weeks recovering at home. But I'm definitely getting there. But, you know, we're very lucky to have such a great healthcare system.
0: Oh, definitely.
1: The little old Canterbury Hospital, not far from where I live, it's just small, but, you know, they really did everything they could to help me, and I'm very grateful to them for doing that. But there's no, you know, hospital life is not great. You know, the best thing you can do for yourself is get home, you know.
0: Yeah, exactly.
1: But anyway, and a little bit, touching on a bit of sport, look, our famous and beloved South Sydney Rabbitohs got up last Thursday night. All of those watching would have been happy at 48-6 over the Brisbane Broncos. I mean, there's a couple of standouts there, of course, but I think Latrell Siegwald, I'm a big fan of him. He's a fantastic kicker, and gee, the boys did well. But it was a special game, really, because it was all to raise money and raise support for Jai Arrow, South Sydney player, who has unfortunately been diagnosed with that dreadful motor neuron disease.
0: Mm.
1: And it was great to see both the clubs come together and all have photo opportunities with Jai, and Jai got to Jai got to ring the foundation bell out there at a Core Stadium, and it was a good night all round. And then I think the support from the NRL and players is great for Jai. And I think on the weekend there was a special fundraiser out at the Juniors, where South Sydney Juniors, where South Sydney Juniors themselves paid $15,000 for a special signed jersey, just all a way of helping to build up. Help Jai Arrow and to fight off this dreadful disease. And now this weekend, Rabbitohs supporters, our beloved team will have a bye, which means we get 2 points. So sitting on 8th position at the moment might bring us up to 6, which I think is looking all right for this season, considering the number of injuries that we have. And then the following Thursday, so this weekend, the bye, 2 points. The following Thursday, we'll be taking on Parramatta out at Combank Stadium. And I understand word has it that Latrell Mitchell will be back that night, so that should be good to see.
0: Yeah.
1: And go to Rabbitohs, as I say every week. Now, tomorrow night, excuse me, all eyes will be on the MCG when the State of Origin is played down there in Melbourne. And it'll be a big night tomorrow night. I think it'll be a sellout down there, and pubs right across New South Wales will be packed with people watching the State of Origin, and it should be a good night. And I suppose we say go the Blues. And I'm pretty sure Laurie Daly, the coach, is a Wiradjuri man from down there at Junee.
0: Oh, yeah.
1: So we wish them well. On Sunday, there was a great afternoon. As the curtain comes down on Leichhardt Oval for the next 18 months, excuse me, the West Tigers took on the Titans, and it was a very close game, but they got up and win. There was a packed house, I'd say. I'm not sure what the capacity there is, but it was absolutely packed. The rain came down, and my daughter and my son-in-law and my grandson were there, and I think they paid something like $75 a ticket to stand up on the hill. Like, come on, give me a break, you know. $75, so you don't even get a seat. So God knows what the seats cost, but anyway, that was the last. They're building a new stand there, so they'll be out of there for the next 18 months or so.
0: Oh, okay.
1: And, of course, who could not be happy with the Aussies in the Socceroos in the World Cup?
0: Yes.
1: I mean,
0: They won
1: the first round.
0: Oh.
1: You're getting ahead of yourself there, big party girl. But look, I like the positive attitude. I really do. They got up 2-0 over Turkey. We used to always say Turkey, but now apparently it's Turkey, eh? The Turks were kind of really quite arrogant, so that they'd wipe the floor with us and that. Well, guess what? But that didn't happen.
0: Yeah.
1: And look, it's very interesting. One of the young chaps who was only 20-year-old that scored one of the goals is a refugee that came here to Australia when he was about 3 months old,
0: yes.
1: I think it was, or from Burundi. And he got up and scored one of the goals, which is fantastic news. And so a young refugee that came here to Australia when he was about 19 years ago. Mm. And he's grown up here and playing for the Socceroos. Now, if you're keen on the World Cup, which everyone's getting interested in, Australia will take on the USA this Saturday at 5 a.m. in the morning. You'll need to be up to watch it because of the time difference. But I just say go to Socceroos. I mean, I'm sort of downhill a bit from the pub, and on I think it was Sunday, and then you can hear the crowd cheering from down here. You know that they're all so excited for the Socceroos getting up over Turkey, eh? And good on you, Socceroos. Looking forward to that. And who knows? The US guys were giving us a bit of a hard time too. So I think, come on, Socceroos, get up and defeat them just like you did to Turkey, eh?
0: Yes.
1: And that's it for me this week. I mean, look, there's always massive in Australia here. Sport is so massive, and it's every weekend there's something. And you know, we're in June, and come July we've got the Commonwealth Games over in Scotland, I think. I just can't remember exactly. I think it's in Scotland. So there's sport. It goes right through the roof. We've got sport every weekend.
0: Fantastic. Well, thank you very much, Paul.
1: And thank you, Andrea. And good evening to all of you in there. Wish you all the very best, and to all the listeners. And I hope maybe back in the studio next week. And in the meantime, well, we can't say go to the Rabbitohs because there's no game this week, but go to the Rabbitohs regardless, and I'll talk to you next week.
0: Excellent. Thank you very much, Paul. And
1: good night now.
0: Hopefully I'll see you next week. Bye.
1: All the best. Bye-bye.
0: Bye. All right. That was Paul the Apostle with the Sports Report, and it'd be good to have him back in the studio as well. All right. Guys, we have some guests in the studio, just reminding you. We've got some amazing people. I'm saying they're amazing because they are. I've read up about what they've been doing. You know, I know I'm building up the story here, and don't go anywhere, folks. So first of all, I'm going to let you know about an event that's happening. We're going to play a song, and then the rest of the night is with our guests here. So it's 50 years of NAIDOC Week. That's coming up soon, folks. Gadigal Information Service, there will be a twilight rooftop gathering right here. Everyone is welcomed in the community. Join us. It's Thursday, July the 9th, 4 p.m. to 7 p.m. Level 4. That's 27 to 28 Cope Street, Redfern. 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And please, all welcome, please attend. I want to meet some more people in the community, and I'm going to be there, and a few of us from the Koori Radio, we're all going to be there, so come in. All right, we're going to put on a song by Mia Lovelock, and this is the Koori Radio 93.7 FM on your radio dial, folks, if you just tuned in. And we've got Mia Lovelock, Bring a Better Day. Enjoy.

0: We've had Mia in here a few times, and she keeps putting out this fantastic song. Do you know Mia Lovelock?
1: I've heard of her.
0: Yeah. Mm. She's a singer. She writes her own music. She designs her own clothes. Yeah. She paints. While she's singing and wearing her clothes that she's designed, she's painting while she's performing. Oh, wow. Amazing act. Yeah. So, Mia, come back again on the show soon. All right. Now, we have in the studio some amazing people here. And where shall we start? So, we've got Uncle Dave Bell here. And have you been touring with Morris and Brad and Amanda? Like,
1: showed them a lot of places today.
0: Oh, do you want to...
1: It only took us about 5-6 hours, aren't we? We only had 2 hours in the spare, and we said... Well, we're going to come from Parramatta to get to Koori Radio at like 3 o'clock. But we come in here first and we never went back.
0: Oh, okay. Well, Brad and Amanda, how have you liked Sydney so far?
2: Well,
3: it's been amazing. I want to stay a little longer.
2: Yeah, if we had more time. We've had a really great Uncle Dave has been super gracious to show us around in his old stomping ground here in the area. And Morris has been... a host that like no other. He's been very picked us up from the airport, and after 30 hours of flying, it was great to see him and have a balloon to say welcome to Australia.
0: Excellent.
2: So anyways, and it was actually Amanda's birthday at that same time, so it was
0: happy birthday.
2: It was a happy birthday actually.
3: Thank you.
2: But she just turned, and then we had our 1 year anniversary here in
3: so it's been very memorable, just in a few days.
2: Very memorable. Fantastic. So yeah, we're doing a lot of really great sightseeing, but more so we're happy to be promoting this Indigenous conference that we're bringing to the area in March of 2027.
0: Excellent. And I'm glad you've loved your stay here so far. Mm-hmm. So how did the four of you meet? Because you couldn't get any... There's Indigenous in, you know, we've got Indigenous African here. What's your country again, Morris? In the mic, sorry.
4: My country is Uganda.
0: Uganda, yes.
4: And my name for this very specific purpose is Mukasa.
0: Mukasa, yes.
4: Yeah, Mukasa is one of the spirits controlling the lake. Yes.
0: One of the spirits controlling the lakes,
4: The lake is, we have a spirit for the lakes. We have
0: spirit for the lakes.
4: Yeah, but when they name you Mukasa, you are the spirit responsible for the lake.
0: Wow.
4: We also have it in the religion as one of the Ugandan matters.
0: Yeah.
4: Mukasa was also named after the Ugandan matters for the faith.
0: Fantastic.
4: Catholic belief, yes.
0: Excellent. And then we've got Uncle Dave Bell, so who have been showing Brad and Amanda around, like... Mm-hmm. Yeah.
1: Yeah, so I wear about 8 hats, you know what I mean? So the Darwell Aboriginal Men's Group and... like I said, Young Spirit Mentoring Program and Garima Bungie. So what it is, we run the same program like Tribal Warrior.
0: Yes. This is out in the western suburbs?
1: Out in Campbelltown.
0: Yeah, Campbelltown, yeah.
1: So we've only mentored 17,000 kids.
0: I'm impressed by your statistics.
1: So we mentor, the mentor trains the mentee becomes the mentor.
0: Yes.
1: So it's all about leadership that we're trying to do. And a part of that is working with alongside great people in the room. Mm. And we took them to a borer ground, Auntie, where, you know, once you, and everybody knows that the borer ground, that was decision makers come from our old people. And still today we hold that purpose. And I took them to the one at Minto. So anybody's around Minto, we like to teach our young ones a bit of LORE and take them through this the law side of it and become men.
0: Wow,
1: so there's
0: okay.
1: three stages with that, you know what I mean? So, and we have the right elders that have gone through that law to teach these law. And we're finding, like, back in the day when the markings and all this other stuff, so we're trying to create a new narrative, and I don't want to be touching on stuff here that's going to hurt things. So we got Uncle John Lamb, who was initiated through Uncle Max Harrison, through Uncle Gabu Thomas. Anybody knows these matriarchs that have fought through, you know, all this history through Wallaga Lake, and, you know, when they come, the Neville ran and try to have their saving all this land back in the day of, you know,

0: native title, you know, can you understand that there's protocols with standard elders, you know what I mean? So elders of traditional owners have that space. And, you know, just to take these two men and Amanda on this journey with us as well, and today was one of the blessing days, you know what I mean? So we all connected. They see me become who I am in Redfern because I've earned my stripes. And you know yourself, Aunt, we're at town hall fighting for all that activism of Aboriginal Deaths in Custody, Invasion Day, all the human rights that we're all about, you know what I mean? Because we've been the oppressed, like Aunty Millie said. She said 1960 that she was fighting and the referendum happened in 1967.
1: Fantastic. Thank you for sharing that. Mm-hmm. And Brad, so we're going to get to how you are all got together, but can you tell us, so you run a Thrive, I'm really interested in the Thrive Tours organisation that you both organise or run.
2: So Amanda founded the company back in 2020 and shortly thereafter I joined in because I felt that there was a need. Amanda's background is nature-based adventure tourism and I have the cultural background, so I was working at a friendship centre, an Indigenous friendship centre out of Sudbury, which was called Nisswakamuck. And then there was Amanda had said, you know, there's a really good story here that we need to tell. And through tourism and education, I think that the past 6 years, we've been telling it to the world. We've had thousands and thousands of people through our experiences. And we're based out of Sault Ste. Marie, like I was saying there before. But it the Indigenous people, like across the world, we all carry similar similar sort of life experiences. And we can only speak on our own personal experiences. And my father was a part of the 60 Scoop, which you call it Stolen Generations here. But the 60 Scoop was something that took children from their community and raise them in what's quote unquote raise them in non-Indigenous families. And my father, you know, went to over 30 different foster homes, if you can imagine. So
1: that was in Canada.
2: That was in Canada. And so he never really got to know his own community. And slowly they're starting to bring the children back and being raised in the community. But he didn't get afford that privilege to actually be raised by his own family. Therefore, you know, he didn't really have a whole lot to pass down to me. But one thing he did say is he said, anything you can learn, you need to teach it to others because not all of us had that opportunity. So I think through experiential and land-based education and tourism, we've luckily been very happy that there's now an appetite to understand the real history, and we really have to speak for ourselves. But then if we're in a territory like we are in Anishinaabeg territory and I'm Haudenosaunee, I have to just, you know, say that this is how I respect it, and this is it is maybe a guideline as to how you can respect it. And Amanda, being an ally, also is a trailblazer of allies, and she really does show how an ally could stand up and to be more than just a participant, but really an active leader, to showcase how allies should be with us. So back in the early 1600s, our people, the Haudenosaunee, agreed with the Dutch explorers for this to go along together and paddle down the Dutch had their ships and we had our canoes, so paddle down the river together as equals, not to jump into each other's vessels and try to steer it around. That was called the Goswenta, or the Turo Wampum. And that was an important part of our history, knowing that it is a very powerful thing to have good, strong allies. And as we understand now, we have Indigenous communities from all over the world. Now we can draw upon their strengths, and non-Indigenous folks who choose to join us, we can empower them to be better allies and to even just see our side, and then eventually to actually act on our behalf, and do that in the circles that they can only get to sometimes. So we feel that bringing this here to Australia is an amazing opportunity.
1: Excellent. So with the program, it's nationally and internationally recognized.
2: Yes.
1: Could you give us an example of what a ages of yep. children, boys, girls?
2: Yeah. You know? Actually, Amanda can speak on
3: that.
1: So
3: Yeah, thank you. So our programs there, we do things for families with kids, young kids, all the way up to, we just had a guest that was 93 years old.
1: Wow.
3: That came and paddled, they kayaked with us.
1: Yeah.
3: So it's so amazing to see all ages coming and learning and enjoying. And so we do canoeing, kayaking, hiking. A lot of times we're bringing food because we want to share food. Because, you know, when you're sitting around eating with somebody, that's when you really get to know each other.
1: Yeah, of course. Yeah.
3: So, yeah. So we're always doing that. We want to create a community that's a place where people can ask questions, feel comfortable. We always like to share songs. Brad usually pulls out his drum and sings with everybody, and we get everyone to kind of get involved and feel part of that.
1: Yeah.
3: So it's really beautiful that in such a short time, people can feel connected, and, you know, they always want to leave hugging, you know, and like, it's like they come, they want to learn, and then they leave as family, you know? Yeah. So, and that's what I see here when we've met these wonderful people, just that feeling of community, connection, and family. Mm. And that's something that they say, you know, don't mix business and your family and your business, but that's just our whole life.
1: That's how it works.
3: That's just how it is. Yeah. It's all of us together. Yeah.
1: So, thank you, Amanda. Mm-hmm. Now, what's the difference between, say, you know, you see in the movies where the Americans, I don't know, wherever, they go camping and they go do their fire and do their camping and hiking. But this is different. This is in Canada, right?
3: beautiful
1: nature in Canada, right? Isn't
3: really
1: it beautiful? How's it different to just say, we're going to go on a camping trip?
3: So we're respecting the area we're in. We're always acknowledging, like how I see that you acknowledge country.
1: Yes.
3: So we acknowledge territory that we're in. We're also sharing, we have a lot of local elders that are in our area that also work with us. So they're coming out and sharing their stories as well, which is super important. And also hiring from the First Nations in our area so that people can tell their authentic stories, because we don't want to tell other people's stories. We want to be authentic to who we are. So it's really important to provide that platform. So then during our experiences, it depends on what it is that we're doing with them. You know, we have sometimes we have schools of like 60 kids, and we'll break them up into smaller groups, and they'll go into little, you know, we start together, we do, you know, a song, and we do smudge and different protocols of the area.
1: What's a smudge?
3: Oh, that's, well, something that we do that
1: listeners are going, what's a smudge?
3: Yeah, smudge. Well, Brad, maybe I'll get you to explain it, because she's the one usually doing it.
2: Right. The smudge has been sort of like in Turtle Island, which is what we call North America. It's essentially Turtle Island, but the smudge is pretty wide known. It's using sage as a medicine. Sage is one of the sacred medicines.
1: Yeah.
2: So we'll burn that, and then folks will be able to have the opportunity to cleanse all of their senses, so their ears and their eyes, so they can hear the good in people, their eyes so they can see the good in, you know, all the things around them, their mouth so they can say good things and they can speak in a good way, their head so they can think in a good way, and their heart so they can love in a good way, and their body. So it's just the whole thing to be able to allow them to center and really kind of cleanse some of the, you know, some of the maybe some of the deeper and the little bit more of a challenging thoughts that they might have. Mm. It alleviates them of that. So we give the opportunities for people to do
3: that. It reminded me of when we went to see your sacred place, Uncle Dave, and you did the eucalyptus
1: smoking ceremony.
2: Yes.
3: So that reminded me of how we do a smudge. Yeah. You know, before we enter into our, you know, the spaces and we do things, we'll do that as well as
0: taking away the bad spirits.
3: Yeah, yeah, right. It's like cleansing. Yeah.
4: We had the one of recent last month when we were attending our citizenship ceremony. I forgot to tell you, but
1: a smoking ceremony or a smudge?
4: Australia citizenship ceremony.
1: Oh, okay. Yeah.
4: When we were ushered in,
1: We
4: were taken through that with the smoke.
1: And
4: we do this even in the church. So this is something very important for us. When we are saying the bad spirits could stop here, we are now entering another environment. Mm. We want you to purify you. This is what I saw.
5: Yes.
4: Yeah.
6: I do have a question to all of you, and specifically to Amanda. So most of the time it is winter there, right?
3: So, no, it's not most of the time winter. So it's just winter like you too have winter, but we have snow.
6: Okay, so what do you do during winter?
3: Oh my goodness, very short summer.
6: Okay, what do you do
5: when it's snowing?
3: I don't know. Okay, so like the year has what? A few months each season. We've got like four seasons, okay? Oh. So in the winter when we have snow, we do snowshoeing. We make
5: What's
3: fires.
5: What's snowshoeing?
3: Okay, you have like a platform that you stand on that's a little bit bigger than your boot.
5: Yeah.
3: You strap it to your boot.
5: Yeah.
3: And you wear stuff to keep you warm because it's cold.
5: Oh, okay. So you can walk on the snow.
3: And then you can walk on the snow. Okay. And it's like following what the animals would do. Mm. If you see rabbits, their paws are big and they can sit on top of the snow.
5: Yeah.
3: So that was something that was copied from the animals. Mm. And so you can walk on the snow and go through trails. It's a lot of fun.
6: So you make people feel like they're Tom Cruise.
3: Yeah.
6: Like.
3: Does he walk on snow? I don't know.
5: He can do anything, that guy.
2: Well, yeah.
3: Yeah.
2: He
3: can do anything.
5: Well, yeah.
2: Yeah, no, I think that, you know, one of the things that we really love about the seasons is that it really gives us time to reflect. In the winter, it gives us that time to storytell, the time to relax and to get ready for the very busy season. Mm. So I can see that that's sort of like a replenishing time. And so, you know, we just came back from Portugal or Madeira Island, Portugal, and they have eternal spring. So it's like the same weather the whole year. And some part in us saying that, you know, we do like the seasons. We do like the different temperatures.
5: Well, they don't get to cleanse then, I guess, in...
2: Yeah.
5: Yeah, over there. All right. So we're going to go to a song right now. And our guests are going to hang around, yes, for another hour. Is
2: Absolutely,
5: that all right?
2: Yeah.
5: Excellent. I'm having a very interesting. Are you having a great night?
2: Oh, this is great.
5: Excellent. All right. Don't go anywhere, folks. We've got a couple of songs coming up and some ads. And this is My Goodness by Emma Donovan and the Putbacks. Enjoy.

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0: recorded this song 25 years ago, Treaty. And still, we are waiting for our treaty. 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
1: We want our treaty now.

0: G'day, folks, and this is Koori Radio 93.7 FM on your radio dial there. Please share and like it, and it's a great show. Like a lot of people I run into, they love listening to Koori Radio music. There's a variety of different shows here, 30 different shows, I think, and lots of different music here, and it's amazing. All right, just to remind you, Thursday 9th of July, 4 p.m., 7 p.m., come to Koori Radio, level 4, up the roof. We have a rooftop party going on there. All community members are welcome to attend. So please, please show up. You can contact Tash at gadiel.org.au. Send her an email there if you like. And just show up. And it's going to be a great night. Okay. Boy, have we had a night tonight. Lots of thoughts floating around in the air and amazing conversations happening here. We have Morris, who's from the community here, who's been here, and you've been here before, so thank you. You enjoying yourself tonight? I know you're not doing all the talking tonight, but
1: thank you so much. Yes,
0: but you want to touch on a bit about domestic violence? Did you?
1: Yes, in our communities, we want to promote the cultural values as a responding mechanism and a tool that can fix problems and disputes among the family members. Why family? Because family is now the foundation of our lives. Mm. Without values of culture, without the values that we are talking about, the indigenous knowledge, what we call the wisdom knowledge, without that, we have no family tomorrow, we have no children, we have no life. We are going to have a very disorganized community. So when one is managing the culture shocks in the communities, people like us, we consider family as something that we need to protect. Mm. So we are here now as Kwetu Connect to respond to this in using the awareness programs. We are looking at the tips to give to our people how to manage the culture shocks. One of the fundamental factors I found, it happened to my life when I came here. I was yearning to sell my property in Africa and buy land here. Mm. In the process, I just found the land. We compared like different streets here and there, suburbs, only to find that the land I bought, I paid for, when the process of getting the address, it was named under my daddy's name, Sebastian Street, Sebastian Avenue. So it was a shock to me. But when I shared with the indigenous people, with the elders in the community, they said, that's not a surprise to us. You have the ancestors following you. So why I bring this? Because these people, the indigenous people in this country, they treasure what we treasure in Africa. And bring the comparison when you're managing culture shocks. We need to respect the values of culture. We need to respect the land owners, like we declare here. Mm. We respected both those who are present, past, because they are controlling our future. They are controlling our movements. They are controlling our decisions. Mm. So I want to invite my fellow Africans who are living in Australia to give value, to give more respect to the values of culture here. What we treasure here is what we treasure home. Some of the youth, when they come here, maybe under education programs, because they are students, because they are learning, getting degrees, they forget about the cultural values and they dump them. The values of culture, they want to take us, mold us into a shape that we can fit in the society. I thank you.
0: Great. Thank you very much. All right. Before we go on, Asha, do you have some literal news for us?
2: Sure. Thank you. Thank you. Welcome to our weekly literary news. So this week, the most exciting literary news is a cat stole the Romeo and Juliet show in Turkey. Oh. And it's been an internet sensation now. Until someone comes up with a new sequel of it, let's focus on what we have got in Sydney meanwhile.
0: Okay. So no cats on the theatre floor. Okay.
2: Yes. We must watch it. So best-selling author Ali Loewy will discuss her thriller The Second Wife at Castle Hill Library on Wednesday, June 17. And on the Thursday, June 18, classical pianist and writer Anna Goldsworthy discusses the latest quarterly essay and Humanity in the Age of AI at Stanton Library.
0: Yeah.
2: And then we have got Holly Craig, author of The Rip and Find Me. She will appear at Chatswood Library and Dimock Sydney. Actually, first show is on June 17, Wednesday, and Thursday, June 18.
0: Oh, that's up the road from where I live, yeah?
2: Yeah. And then we have got Poetica Petit Poetry Night at the Woollahra Library, Redleaf, on 18th of June, hosting poet Yvette Henry Holt, launch of Fitzroy. I might not have pronounced it right. So it's called Fitzroy, North 3068, and also folk singer-songwriter Don Leaton. The host, Miriam Hechtman, invites you all to join the evening at 6 p.m. on the 18th of June. It's a regular monthly event at the first Thursday of the month. Please visit the website, and registration is required to attend the night. Finally, the last news of the night is Wake in Fright, which is on Friday, June 19th, and two actually, Saturday, July 4th. It's a 2 weeks long show. Zara Newman performs this thrilling solo theatrical adaptation of Kenneth Cook's iconic Australian novel at the Belvoir Saint Theatre.
0: Yeah,
2: yep.
0: That's just down the road.
2: All.
0: Down the road.
2: It was not long.
0: Thank you very much, Asha.
2: My pleasure.
0: Appreciate it. All right. So we have Uncle Dave again. So I know you're very passionate about what you do because you've got the receipts.
3: Yeah.
0: The
3: evidence base.
0: You've done the evidence. You got the receipts. You've done that, and I commend you for doing a fantastic job of what you do in the community with the youth and keep the Indigenous, you know, culture alive, which is amazing.
3: For 35 years we've given back.
0: Amazing. And we're a Dree Elder.
3: And grew up on the block.
0: Yes.
3: So me and Shane Phillips were paper boys when they were 7 cents around this area. So that's why I wanted to take these people to Redfern and show them around today.
0: Oh,
3: and Morris connected us all, so that's where the connection come from. And what it was, especially growing up here in them days, it wasn't easy art, you know what I mean? Yeah. When Gough Whitlam handed back the block in the 70s on a 99-year lease, you know what I mean? So this is where a lot of the people come from, the stolen generation. And a lot of these people didn't know they were brother and sister until they got to talk and they were all taken away. And this is, and Redfern was a gathering place, you know, and this place was back in them days as Radio Redfern, with Tiger Bales and, you know, Kathy Riley. And, you know, I was only a little young fella growing up, a little skinny fella, and I got into a couple of scuffles and they said, you better take you down to the gym here. And I learnt to fight.
0: Yeah.
3: And I become number 15 in the world.
0: Wow.
3: Yeah, so, and just on saying that, we've got a lady who's my niece, right, who's number one IBF world champion, right, and, you know, she's held two world titles, three Australian titles, and no recognition, you know. If this, I'm not trying to sound racist. This is a human rights, like we're saying. If that was a white woman, it'd be plastered all over the place, you know what I mean? And you have a look. This is history. The first Aboriginal woman to hold two world titles and three Australian titles.
0: Wow, amazing.
3: You know?
0: When did she get those? Do you know?
3: So she fought in Vietnam. And she and
0: did she,
3: won,
0: she really?
3: She won the world title there. Then she come and won the Indian.
0: Oh, I thought you meant fought in Vietnam War. You mean she fought?
3: Yeah, yeah.
0: She boxed in Vietnam. Okay. Place.
3: Yeah, and then she fought the number one candidate here in the, for an international title.
0: Yeah.
3: At Star Casino.
0: Wow.
3: And won that with a second round knockout. You know what I mean? But it's not what she does inside the ring. It's the role modeling that she canvasses on women's rights outside the ring.
0: Yeah, and you know, what's her name again?
3: Chanel Dargan.
0: Chanel Dargan. Like, it takes a lot of personal ethics and it takes dedication and sticking to a schedule, like a personal schedule.
3: A lot of sacrifices.
0: Training. And there's a lot of things that go into it that, that makes a person to be able to win like that.
3: But what makes the story, the narrative here, Aunt, is that this lady was just diagnosed of arthritis in the spine. So a really dilemma, setback. And now she's gone through therapy and all that. Now she's back on the ring fighting for another world title.
0: So she, wow.
3: No, if you see the sacrifice and understand the journey that this young girl's gone on, I think she's about 32, you know what I mean? But she comes to our program, she gives back, she gives. She's won Secret Millionaire, she's been on X Factor. She's a great singer. She's just a role model in so many ways, and we're lucky to have her as a 2560 out there in Rosemeadow, Morris, where we are. You know what I mean? So it's all about. But it's not like she gives so much back. You know what I mean? And that's what you want to see as role models and leaders, giving back so much to your community. You know?
0: Absolutely. And people should check her out. And it's you spell her name Chanel, S-H-A-N-N-E-L-L?
3: Yeah.
0: Chanel Duggan.
3: Just Google and it'll come up.
0: And share and send the stories around to everyone else. Yeah.
3: And tell her to come and sing a song.
0: Well, I'd love her to come on the show.
3: Oh, for sure, aren't
0: you? You and her should come back together.
3: I'll give you a number. But I wanted to talk about Circle of Sentencing.
0: Yes. Yeah.
3: So Circle of Sentencing is your last chance before you go to jail. And what it is, they've got to come and face the elders and... We never send them to jail. The last thing we'll do is give them an ISO, you know, like a 2-year probation, you know what I mean, and give back to society. But what happens, we've had 347 people that have come through the circle this stage and only one's reoffended.
0: Wow, that's good.
3: So it really says that this is really working, you know what I mean? Because it's not only that. I think we're educating the system and the judges as well and everyone that sits in that circle. But the biggest human right and disrespect aren't is everyone in that room gets paid except the black fella. So you know how's
0: that's
3: that
0: sad.
3: No, it needs to be fixed up, aren't, and we've gone to the Law Society, we've written letters to say, well, you're getting paid and you want to pat us on the back again, old Jackie again.
0: So do you mean the black fellas that are doing the giving the advice and not getting paid? Is that what you're saying?
3: Well, when it comes to the sentencing, we make the decision. The elders make the decision where these people are going to be. Are they going to go to jail or they're going to be community service or back to probation and parole?
0: Yes.
3: So we're all about trying to make that decision where the crime fits the penalty, but in a way that the Aboriginal law works, aren't you know what I mean?
0: Yeah.
3: And we're educating the judges where they're understanding where we're coming from, because it's all about all that intergenerational trauma, because a lot of these people haven't got their identity, their journey. We need to fit them back into a little place, because, you know, when it goes like if it's drugs, you've got to go through drug court or merit.
0: Yeah.
3: All them transitions. And this is what I'm trying to say. What we're going to try to do as a girl with this conference is have this advocacy service, right? That's healing.
0: Yeah. Yeah, and it should be in every area, shouldn't it? It should.
3: Yeah. I think there's only about like six circles in New South Wales.
0: Yeah.
1: Maybe just to bring you on the same page. My experience with the prison industry over coming to 20 years as a prison chaplain, holistic approaches needed when we handle community service, when we handle parole, when we handle rehabilitation of juvenile prisoners, offenders, and the long-term or repeated, ex-offenders.
0: Yeah.
1: Because they increase on the rate of recidivism in the community, if we just ignore that. One of his point and the point of context here is that when we put them into, for example, a community tribunal, the aboriginals set up this, they bring their ideas. This man we're talking about, he has no advocacy. He has no representative. It's himself we're talking about. Mm. He's the center point of all of us.
0: Yeah.
1: If we handle him without care, he's going to become dangerous to the society and harm the society. Yeah. Thank you.
3: And in saying that, you know what I mean? Because what happens when they first get released, when they're out of jail, aren't, the first thing they go to Centrelink, they get a half a check, then they've got no sustainability, so where do they go? So they go to get their methadone, and that's where the peer pressure comes, and they're back in that revolving door all over again. We've seen it over and over again, you know what I mean?
0: Yeah.
3: It's about time that these people that are making decisions, that sit behind the desk, come and come through our lens, come through our Specsaver and see what we're doing out there.
0: Yeah, they give the stamp or to do whatever, and then they don't worry about the person later. They're forgotten about. Yeah,
1: we call them mental health participants. They think they are mentally ill. To our understanding, what defines the mental health degree, that is our concern. That is concern.
0: Yeah.
1: Someone you describe as a mental health ill person, he's not. Mm. He's only lacking these values, the cultural values, the faith values, the family love, and they continue with their life.
0: Exactly. Well, with the Aboriginal culture, like growing up in my culture, I grew up with Aboriginal culture, and you're treated like a spiritual person. Mm-hmm. Right.
3: Well, it wasn't talked about, Aunt, through our culture, especially the men, you know what I mean? Like the men would, you know, to take ownership into, like, trauma, it wasn't talked about, you know what I mean? Mm-hmm. We had to live with it and breathe it. Unless we get better at our tools, you know what I mean? There's a good program that the New Zealand fellas do. It's called Talk to Me, Bro.
0: Talk to Me, Bro. I love it.
3: Yeah. And what that is, it's all about suicide, but it's equipping yourself with all these tools. So we work closely with people that are doing mental health first aid courses, and they want us to be the facilitator of that, you know, because that gives you so many tools to work with depression, anxiety, you know, all this stuff that we need to show our young ones, you know what I mean, because we don't even understand what they're going home to, like I said earlier. Yeah. And, you know, the parents distracted and got all that mental health inside them, and you know they're going to grog or they're going to drugs,
0: whatever solutions there are,
3: because it's grief, I mean, you know, because we're going through that cycle all over again. And you know, we want to bring people with their own tools so we can manage this ourselves. That's why I say advocacy service is right on, because we know exactly where to refer these people.
0: Yeah, and that sounds great and fantastic. And I also like the fact that the young people coming up need to go walk on land. They need to go walk on country.
3: They've got
0: to
3: be connected. And that's what we're doing.
0: Connected.
3: And that's what we're doing. A big part of our journey is we've taken these, we've got four schools. So we've got John Terry High, Ingleburn, High, Picton High, and Oran Park High. And what we want to do is have them create good leaders, but not only in that leadership stuff, that we want a statement of attainment on leadership.
0: Yeah.
3: Like if it's mentoring, but making sure that these modules are put in through our ideas and delivered on a module perspective, you know what I mean? So it's like a resume. They're getting a statement of attainment through coming to our programs.
0: I get it. And you are going to come back on the show to do a more in-depth interview on this, right?
3: Yeah.
0: Uncle Dave,
3: We'll follow up.
0: We'll do that. Excellent. And it follows under the Universal Declaration of Human Rights, and it's number 8 is your human rights are protected by law. We can all ask for the law to help us when we are not treated fairly. And it's also having those around that know what the law is to be able to assist, right?
3: Which law, Aunt? L-O-R-E or L-A-W?
0: Both. Both. And 9 is no unfair detainment. Nobody has the right to put us in prison without good reason and keep us there, or to send us away from our country. Now, that's something that happens in this country. I don't want to go into a lot of it tonight, but young people get put in there, and that's where they stay for months.
3: $1 million to put a juvenile on.
0: I know, without having an interview or anything, they're there holding. So I feel like here in Australia, it's a bit like you're guilty before you're proven, what is it? You're not,
4: innocent.
0: You know that one.
4: No, you're guilty before you're proven.
0: Yeah, that one. Yeah.
3: But I seen a photo where they had all black fellas as the lawmakers, and the little white fella coming in there facing the black fellas for his punishment. So. It's a reverse cycle.
0: You've seen that, have you?
3: Yes, I've seen that.
0: Okay, well, let's keep that one for another day, because we haven't got much left of the show here, and we still got more to fit in here with our other guests here, Brad and Amanda. All right, so we're going to quickly go to a song here, and then we'll be right back, folks. Don't go anywhere. We're going to play a couple of songs, Canadian Indian songs. Electric Powwow Drum by a tribe called Red, and
4: we
0: also
4: like this one.
0: We're going to do We Are the Halusi Nation featuring John Trundle and Northern V. Do you know the name?
5: Yeah, not that particular song, but definitely Tribe Called Red has been a very important part of Indigenous dance.
0: Yeah, and you're part of it, are you?
5: Yeah, I was part of one of their albums and a part of Sitting Bear Singers and Nation to Nation album, Indian Stakes, I was featured in, so our group. And so it's great. We've had a chance to open up for them at the Opera House in Toronto, singing the song that eventually got sampled and placed onto their music.
0: Fantastic. Here we go, folks. This is the Deadly Human Rights Program with DJ Barty Girl and with a multitude of guests tonight. So here we go.

We are the tribe that they cannot see. We live on an industrial reservation. We are the Halusa Nation. We have been called the Indians. We have been called Native American. We have been called hostile. We have been called pagan. We have been called militant.

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We are the Hallucination. Our DNA is of earth and sky. Our DNA is of past and future. We are the Hallucination. We are the evolution, the continuation. Hallucination.

0: We are the Halusa Nation.
1: Wow. Love that. So we were just treated with a couple of songs there. Do you want to tell us about those, Brad? Because you're in a... You're doing your community stuff. We'll go more into that. But you're also, I guess you play the drums. You're a musician. You're an actor. What else are you? Can you tell us?
2: I guess I wear several hats, just like I think a lot of our people do. I've been acting for several years now in different movies and TV shows. Recently I got asked to be on a TV show with Indigenous and non-Indigenous youth. It's going to be 10 youth that'll get together, and they're going to be in different pairs, really learning how to, it's going to be kind of like Survivor, but essentially these Indigenous youth between 14 and 17 years old, it's going to be filmed up in close to Pessimit First Nations in Northern Quebec. And they've cast me as being the camp master. So you'll have the host, and then you'll have the camp master myself. Yeah. And then we're going to be guiding these young people as they're, you know, learning and developing new skills. And and actually this is a really good sort of analogous of our commitment to reconciliation in our youth. So the young people, non-Indigenous, and will be paired with an Indigenous youth, and they're going to come up with and work together to essentially survive on the land. So there's going to be bushcrafting and fire building and all that, and there's going to be kind of like a medallion like this.
1: It's a beautiful medallion.
2: So it's going to be like given to not just the people who win, but the people who exude the teaching the most. So that's so it's a really, really good thing, and that's going to be filmed shortly.
1: Is it a competition?
2: It's a competition, but again, it in the spirit of understanding, the spirit of just getting better. So the idea is just not to get people who are super capable on the land, but like just to get people who maybe could use a little bit more skill, and then could have these aha moments, and that's what we're working towards. So yeah, I'm very excited.
1: Sounds like something we should do here. Yeah, talk about it. Absolutely. Maybe in the new year.
2: And I'll have more experience obviously after I've filmed that, and it's going to be over 2 weeks of filming.
1: Excellent. All right. Green Thunderbird, that's another organization. Can you tell us about that?
2: I started this business several years ago, and really kind of keyed in on video production and design. And I got really excited because last year we won 3 Sustainable Tourism Awards. And I realized when people were coming to us to say, what are you doing that's so sustainable? I said, well, nothing that our ancestors didn't do themselves. And they, our first instruction was to protect the land and water. And so I felt that that bringing energy products to the world as an Indigenous company, with some artistry, with some, nuances within them, I think that there is a really great opportunity to connect with Indigenous communities all over the world to bring solar, battery electric storage systems, microgrids, vehicle chargers, as well as refrigeration and freezing units that are all in DC. So that'll we have an invitation to go and visit Uganda to be able to showcase those products, so that would allow sustainability and sovereignty for electricity. So that's another really big endeavor that we're doing through Green Thunderbird.
1: Excellent. And then another organization called CROP.

0: which is Cultural Resilience, One Planet.
1: Yeah, so we have I think we alluded to it earlier, but it's going to be a really great opportunity for our Indigenous communities to come together here in this community, in this territory, to talk about what makes us similar and celebrate the things that make us different. There's a lot of opportunity to collaborate in a very meaningful way when we led by the Indigenous people or the Aboriginal people here in Australia, led by the people who make this have been here since forever, 65,000 years. Yeah. I mean, that's a long time, and it could even be noted that it could even be beyond that. And that's just like, on Turtle Island, we as Indigenous people on Turtle Island, scholars are now saying that we've been over there for over 100,000 years. So I feel that now science is a lot of times vindicating the things that we've always known was true. And I think that through innovations and sciences, we need to really stand up as people and showcase why we are such an amazing people. We care so much for the land, our families, the water, all of the things in between, and really build relationship with one another. And we have to then bring our people together into this conference. March of next year is going to be a really significant time for us to get together and really share stories and share the stories of resilience that we all have had over time immemorial, they say, but that cultural resilience, that inner strength that we all have. We don't have to ask for strength. We have that built into us. So this will be an opportunity for us to showcase all
0: we
1: of
0: just need things. To show our strength.
1: Absolutely. And we don't have to ask. Yeah, it's always been what the... So really... We've got it in us, but then we have things to unlock it, and that is cultural knowledge and our lineage through our ancestors.
0: Excellent. Now, with this conference coming up next year, how many people do you anticipate?
1: We are anticipating that we'll have approximately 500 people, delegates this year. We'd love to be able to scale it up.
0: I'm one.
1: You're going to be one, and we're going to be one. We're going to be several. Yeah, so we're going to have a lot of delegates here from these communities, but international delegates. We have a lot of interest now going out to African delegates. We have a lot of interest coming in from different communities, Indigenous communities all over the world now. Now that we're starting to make these calls, and we just got a real good groundswell. So I think that if we can maintain that, and actually one of the biggest things that I feel is to open people's eyes not only to some of the injustices that have happened here in Australia, but also the contributions that they've had to make the world better.
0: Yes.
1: There has been amazing Indigenous or First Nations peoples that have come up with sport. And of course, I think most of us are sort of I come from a American football background, and we have boxing, rugby, and all that. And so I think that bringing sport, but there was sports well before these sports, some Indigenous sports that were before colonization happened. So we're going to showcase some of those sports as well. We want to be able to really have people get this this hands-on approach to be able to learn together and to be able to share together.
0: Excellent. And so who's going to be running the conference? Like who should people watch out for?
1: Yeah. So Morris is one of the organizers here through Kwetu Connect, ourselves through Thrive Tours. We have Dave here who's going to be doing the ground level here and, walking around these areas, realizing that you literally can't go, maybe 10 steps without him being stopped.
0: Yeah.
1: I mean, obviously he's got lineage here. He's got, but I think that as well, there's some really amazing elders in, we got a chance to meet with Auntie May, right? This afternoon. And there's some amazing people that we would love to be able to share their history, their learned knowledge in there.
0: Excellent.
1: And then so those people are going to do master classes within
0: Fantastic.
1: This conference.
2: And you're back tomorrow, brother. You're back tomorrow.
0: Yeah, back on Black Chat tomorrow, folks.
1: Can't wait for that.
0: With Lola. And lots of people listen to that show as well. Lola's been around for years, hasn't she?
1: Yeah,
0: very experienced.
2: I think our ironic things are aren't, and things are in place for spiritual reasons. And we bumped into all these CEOs and, you know, today, you know what I mean? Like,
0: it happens
2: spiritually.
1: Yeah.
2: You know what I mean?
0: That's beautiful.
1: And mind-blowing, literally, just like, and meeting some people who are doing some amazing work here. We would love to be able to showcase them to the world.
0: Excellent.
3: Sorry. Uncle Dave, we have got less than 10 minutes in the show.
0: And so you only got 5 seconds.
3: Yeah,
0: carry on.
3: So would you like to disclose the names, the couple of names, people who are sitting in this room who are very good in singing or karaoke?
2: Yeah, brother boys.
3: Yeah, we got a name. We got a name.
2: Yeah, but one thing I wanted to say about our program. So I started this program in 2001. It's 25 years to today. That Young Spirit Mentoring Program has saved so many lives, you know.
0: Yeah.
2: These kids that never even thought that they become leaders.
0: That's just amazing.
2: We've just love and empathy, and everything we do is free, you know what I mean?
0: What's the name of your organisation for the listeners so they can check you out?
2: So every Monday we run a program out there at Rose Meadow for disadvantaged kids that are – just give them a place to get them off the couch.
0: Yep.
2: And this is how it works, honey. It's a really simple program. We've got MacArthur Bulls that run the soccer.
0: MacArthur Bulls?
2: MacArthur Bulls. Yep. Everyone knows they're in the SFC, like the City Football Club. They run the drills for the soccer drills.
0: Yeah.
2: Then we have the NRL drills.
0: Yeah.
2: Right, and put a bit of humour in there and games. And then we have the boxing drills. And then we have Brolga Dance Academy and Culture, and we rotate that every 25 minutes, so everyone gets a taste of it.
0: So what? Where should they go, like on Facebook or webpage to
2: check it out? We've got a Garamabunji page, which means respect and friends, and that's the logo. But we're looking for sponsors out there to try to get our kids uniform, and that would give them really good leadership to say that they've earned a uniform.
0: How many uniforms do you need?
2: About 40, Arnie.
0: 40. And so they need the tops, the shoes, hats,
2: and just to give them some way of saying that they're rewarded, you know what I mean? And we get about 120 kids at our program. Disadvantaged kids.
0: And it's amazing what a uniform does. Very quickly, because we're going to end the program shortly, my dad was a basketball coach for an Indigenous women's team. And he got them all made, tailor-made, outfits to play basketball in, and they were peach and pink. And I used to watch them play when, you know, on the side, I was a little kid. And so they were the best looking team in the Northwest area.
2: 100%.
0: Indigenous team, women's team. All right, that's all we have time for. So I want to thank all my guests. We had Paul the Apostle on. Thank you, Usher. My pleasure. Thank you, Morris, for coming on. And Uncle Dave.
2: Yalu.
0: Yalu. And Brian. Thank you.
1: Brad.
0: Shit.
1: You know what?
0: I was thinking again, I've got to get it right.
1: Everything.
0: Yeah, I always get something wrong.
1: That's okay. And my beautiful wife.
0: Amanda.
4: Thank you for having us.
0: Thank you, Amanda. And thank you for coming here. And really enjoyable day, you know, night. Yeah. Did you want to say something?
5: I just want to give a quick invitation to people who are desperate in life, people who are about to commit suicide, people who do not treasure life. There is hope. There is a wind of hope somewhere. When you consider these cultural values, the values we are talking about, people holding someone's hand, people writing your name to someone's heart, please come out. This conference is all about sharing. It's about recovering these lost hopes. So we want to invite people to come to Kwetu Connect.
0: Excellent. Thank you. All right. So next up is Fiji Australia, Voice of the Community. Don't go anywhere, folks. We've got more great guests coming up next week as well. We've got NAIDOC ceremonies that are coming up, and Uncle Dave's going to be in that as well. I'm going to a few events as well. Also to Auntie Faith and Hope, who aren't here tonight, I want to say hello to you, and we want to see you back here next week as well. We're going to leave you with a bit of Johnny Huckle here. Thank you, Uncle Johnny, down there he's now out of hospital. This is for you, Uncle Johnny, as well. All right, that's it from me.
2: On Ngunnawal country.
0: On Ngunnawal, yeah, exactly. He's on Ngunnawal country. Goodbye.
4: Bye.
0: Next week. Here we go.

Amen and amen. Navalevu, Navalevu to Rangan and Mimbula. Give me other Bambula Telemay and a cabinet to city. Samaika Tinica ono tico and sing any Vulaco tune, Ronondolo, Rasanga Vulca ono. Samai oditale to Gana Walu. And a Tinica Walu Naminiti. And a Valni Kamukamuraki in Kuri Radio. Tia Sanga Vulca Tolo, point if it in a farm. Nimbul of Nakana Nanda Kunisa, Samatoga Mina Cavi, Mather of Mine, and Honor of Nakongo, Kamitaka, Ninavonga, Makaritikoya, Ninavonga, and Billy Believer, and a Vivunoka Sara, Kunisa Samandon Rata Makina, and a Bongi Vinakanikua. I would like to acknowledge the Gadigal people of the Eora Nation as the traditional custodians of this land on which I work and live, and pay my respects to elders past, present, and emerging. Thank you, thank you, thank you so much, Kuri Radio Station, for allowing us, Fiji Australia Voice of the Community, or allowing us, the Fijian community here in Sydney, to have a 3 hours time slot every Tuesday evening. Kuri Radio has a live and deadly cultural mix of Australian, international, indigenous and black music combined with talkback, news, current affairs, chat and good music. 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

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And I'm working on the information service and rooftop. I'm working on the family's OTK. Kathy, I'm working on the family's OTK. Kia working on the family's OTK. I'm working on the family's OTK. 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

0: Savinaka, Samai Otitokana Viwa, and a tini kalima na miniti, the Makam and the San Andel Sarani Kivanua, and I took to Kumbuta Katakata Naka Vinaka Nikoani Bolavinaka.
1: Continues to weigh heavily on market vendors from the highlands of Naitasiri, many of whom say rising transportation expenses have made it increasingly difficult to earn a living and support their families. For women who travel more than 50 kilometers from villages in Nangoninidholo district to sell produce at the supermarket, fuel prices directly affect the cost of getting their goods to market. This morning, several vendors welcomed reports of planned ceasefire talks between the United States and Iran, saying that they are hopeful the development could eventually contribute to lower fuel prices and transport costs. Eparamoa Rua with this report.
2: 54-year-old Mere Karinio of Wairuarua village says the high cost of fuel has made life increasingly difficult for market vendors and their families. The Raivini Tinai of Ndreketi village says fuel costs have been a major concern for vendors in her community. She explained that her husband drives the village truck that transports women and their produce from the district of Nangoninidholo to Suba. Tinai says the cost of operating the vehicle has increased significantly, affecting both drivers and vendors.
3: While the FCCC is urging consumers not to expect any immediate reduction in the cost of fuel and LPG prices, these women say they remain hopeful that calmer conditions overseas will eventually translate to relief here at home.
2: Meanwhile, Andy Ariatambilitaki of Nawai Somo village says women from the highlands have continued to show resilience despite the challenges they face. While they understand that any changes may take time, they remain hopeful that easing tensions overseas will eventually bring some relief closer to home. Eparamoa Rua, Fiji One News.
1: The National Disaster Risk Management Office is urging members of the public to remain vigilant and take necessary precautions as heavy rainfall continues to affect parts of the country. A heavy rain warning remains in force for the Southern Lau Group, Kandavu and nearby smaller islands, with persistent rainfall expected to increase the risk of flash flooding, rising river levels and inundation in low-lying areas. Authorities are warning parents and guardians to keep children away from floodwaters, drains, creeks and swollen rivers, stressing that floodwaters can be deeper and faster flowing than they appear. The NDRMO also cautioned that floodwaters may be contaminated and pose serious health and safety risks. Motorists have been advised to exercise extreme caution and avoid traveling through flooded roads, bridges and crossings. Drivers are being reminded not to attempt crossing flooded Irish crossings or low-lying areas, particularly when the road surface is not visible. The NDRMO is also calling on the public to stay away from flooded drains, culverts and waterways and to avoid unnecessary travel while heavy rain persists. The office says it will continue to closely monitor the situation and provide updates as required, while encouraging the public to remain informed through official weather advisories and updates. Residents are urged to stay alert and prioritize their safety as wet weather conditions continue across affected areas. Fiji is treating the escalating drug problem as a national security issue, with authorities implementing a coordinated multi-intelligence approach to combat drug trafficking, abuse, and its growing social impacts. Speaking during a panel discussion at the Pacific Peace and Security Dialogue, Permanent Secretary for Policing Bernardo Daveta says that the government is rolling out a national drug strategy that brings together law enforcement agencies, health authorities, and other government ministries to address the issue. Mironi Mili has more.
4: Permanent Secretary for Policing Bernardo Daveta says the volume of drugs being intercepted demonstrates both the seriousness of the threat and the effectiveness of ongoing enforcement efforts.
5: So in the last 3 years, for example, cannabis for us, what we have seized is about 26.5 tons. That's a street value of $197 million. For meth, we have seized 4.5 tons, which is a street value of 3.6 billion. And for cocaine, we have seized 69.9 kilograms, which on street value is about 91.9 million.
4: He also defended joint operations between the Fiji Police Force and the Republic of Fiji Military Forces, saying military support is being provided at the request of police and within clearly defined operational roles.
5: It's not that the military is taking over police enforcement role. It is a request from the commissioner for the military to assist the police in areas which the police are less capable of performing their duties in terms of riding the interiors of Fiji in the middle of the forest, in the mountains, where police are not fully geared to deal with those issues, like searching right in the middle of the main islands of Fiji, in Honolulu and Vitilium.
4: Great Council of Chiefs Chair Ratu William Eserwakula says the rising drug problem, increasing crime rates and growing HIV cases are signs that traditional community structures have weakened and require renewed leadership.
6: And now that we have this major drug issue in the country, the leadership in the traditional industry realize that we need to take control here. The only way from where we sit, we believe we could contribute effectively in moving this forward, is to reform that structure. We don't believe for a moment that we can do that, even at this point in time. If we go back and work together with the communities, we've already took some steps in that.
4: The leaders and authorities stressed that addressing Fiji's drug crisis require cooperation across government, communities, and civil society, adding that enforcement alone will not solve the problem. Marioni Mili, Fiji One News.
1: Meanwhile, regional leaders are warning that peace, security, and unity can no longer be taken for granted as global challenges continue to affect even the most remote parts of the Pacific. The Pacific Peace and Security Dialogue 2026 continued at the Grand Pacific Hotel in Suva today, bringing together regional and international leaders to discuss how cooperation can help protect communities from growing global and regional threats. Jolie Rangoniliwa filed this report.
7: Speakers stressed that while many security challenges may begin beyond the Pacific, their impacts are often felt directly by ordinary people through rising living costs, climate pressures, crime and economic uncertainty. Caribbean Community Assistant Secretary General Elizabeth Solomon highlights how regional cooperation allows small island nations to work together and strengthen their voice on global issues.
8: For CARICOM to deeply examine its purpose, its objectives, but also its deep identity. And that, I think, is something probably that you are also going through in this region, and it is causing us some deep exploration, not just in terms of the objective of economic trade, etc., because how do small countries deal with a huge country like Colombia?
7: Meanwhile, Pacific Islands Forum Secretariat Deputy Secretary General Esala Nayasi emphasizes that unity and trust remain at the heart of regionalism and will be critical in addressing future challenges facing Pacific communities.
9: To you, can the ideas that you bring to these conversations that we can and also help us in our work in providing advice and guidance to all of you. So we really privileged to be part of this panel in this conversation. The future strategy is clear on its ambition, and I believe it is one that defines regionalism and defines the way that we, in terms of a vision and ambition, is able to be materialized given the context in which it was set. But central to that, then, as I've said, is unity and solidarity, which is grounded in the past.
7: Association of Southeast Asian Nations Interparliamentary Assembly Secretary General says peace and stability depend on countries respecting the rule of law and working together to resolve disputes peacefully.
10: Territorial conflict exists. Still, territory could be taken de facto and try to be a fair conflict, which, of course, another state refused to accept and resort to international law. So now again, the choice is whether right is might or might is right. So one is tempted to use might, and the other said, okay, you have the might, but we resort to right. So we'll see how the things would evolve. So the cardinal question now is not only among ASEAN member states, but also how to ensure good governance, how to ensure the rule of law.
7: As discussions continue, delegates say lasting peace is not only about governments and policies, but about creating a safer, more secure future for communities across the Pacific and beyond. Choile Ramani Liwa, Fiji One News.
1: Still ahead, state calls for life sentence on Mandingimbuli with a minimum term of 20 years. And Coast Guard continues to assist Fiji in combating illegal fishing.

0: to impose a life sentence on Apisai Mandingimbuli with a minimum term of 20 years. Mandingimbuli was found guilty of murdering his pregnant wife, Kitiana Mravilala, in a fatal stabbing at a Suva apartment in April 2024. Meroni Mili was in court and filed this report.
1: Prosecution argues that the offending by convicted murderer, Apisai Mandingimbuli, falls within the highest category of murder due to its premeditated nature and the circumstances surrounding the killing. Mandingimbuli was found guilty of murder by Judge Justice Dane Tuingerengere. Mandingimbuli fatally stabbed his wife, Kitiana Mbarivilala, multiple times, causing her death while she was 4 months pregnant. He intentionally killed the unborn child, claiming he believed the baby had been fathered by another man. During sentencing submissions, the state says the seriousness of the offending warrants a starting point of 20 years imprisonment, with a minimum term ranging between 15 and 25 years. The prosecution submits that Mandingimbuli had engaged in significant planning before the killing and had arranged apartment accommodation under the guise of co-parenting before carrying out the attack. The state identified several aggravating factors, including the victim's vulnerability due to her pregnancy and the fact that the killing occurred within the context of an intimate partner relationship. Prosecution argues that the offense was a clear instance of domestic violence involving a serious breach of trust, as the victim should have felt safe in the environment where she was killed. The state submits that the family continues to suffer significant emotional, psychological, and financial hardship, while also taking on the responsibility of caring for the couple's young daughter. The prosecution submits that the couple's daughter witnessed her mother's death and would likely carry the psychological effects of the traumatic event for the rest of her life. In mitigation, Mandingimbuli's personal statement was read out by the court clerk, detailing his upbringing, education, and rugby career. He concluded by seeking the court to exercise mercy and impose the minimum sentence available. Justice Tuingerengere informed the court that he would require time to consider the submissions and review comparable murder cases to ensure consistency in sentencing. Mandingimbuli will know his fate on the 2nd of next month. Mereoni Mili, Fiji One News.
0: Claims circulating on social media that global fuel price concerns and international developments could lead to the deferment of the next general election remain speculative. This is according to Minister for Justice and Acting Attorney General Siromi Turanga. Turanga says that the Electoral Commission has announced that the earliest possible date for the issuance of the writ of election is June 24th, 2026, and that the next general election remains scheduled within the constitutional timeframe. He said he has been advised by the Electoral Commission and the Fiji Elections Office that voter registration activities continue and electoral preparations are ongoing in accordance with their statutory responsibilities. Turanga adds that the coalition government remains committed to acting in accordance with the law and the Constitution of the Republic of Fiji, adding that any decisions relating to the electoral process will be guided by the country's legal framework. He says that the people of Fiji can be assured that the relevant institutions continue to carry out their duties as mandated by law and that the government will continue to provide the necessary support to ensure all constitutional and legal processes are respected. The minister also acknowledged the ongoing work of the Constitutional Review Commission and said that the government will carefully consider its recommendations and outcomes through the appropriate constitutional and legal processes. Meanwhile, Dialogue Fiji welcomes the statement by the Minister for Justice and Acting Attorney General Siromi Turanga, reaffirming the coalition government's commitment to the constitutional timetable for the next general election and confirming that electoral preparations continue in accordance with the constitution and the law. Executive Director of Dialogue Fiji, Nilesh Lal, stated that the statement provides welcome reassurance to the Fijian people that the government remains committed to constitutional processes and that the next general election will be conducted within the constitutionally prescribed framework. Lal says that this commitment is critically important and there should be absolutely no ambiguity on this issue. He says that the next general election must be held within the constitutionally mandated time frame and delaying, deferring, suspending or otherwise avoiding elections is not an option under any circumstance. Lal says a government cannot avoid elections through legislation. It cannot avoid elections through constitutional amendments, a newly adopted constitution, nor can it avoid elections by inserting transitional provisions designed to extend its tenure beyond its democratic mandate. He says that the coalition government was elected for a fixed constitutional term, and when that term expires, the only democratic source of authority is a fresh mandate from the people. Lal says any attempt to extend that mandate through constitutional amendments, transitional provisions, legislative maneuvers, or any other mechanism would amount to a self-coup executed through legal manipulation rather than military force. Dialogue Fiji stresses that delaying elections would trample upon the democratic rights of every Fijian citizen. They say governments do not own their mandates, but they borrow them from the people for a limited period of time. The mission for the United States Coast Guard cutter Harriet Lane in Fiji goes beyond maritime security, combining operational support with community engagement under Operation Pacific. Speaking during the first of two outreach sessions at the American Corner in Suva, Lieutenant Junior Grade Nick Hudson explains the Coast Guard continues to assist Fiji in combating illegal, unregulated and unreported fishing through intelligence-led patrols and vessel monitoring per the country's request. He also confirms that over 21 operational units and roughly 1,500 Coast Guard men and women were being deployed throughout the entire region.
2: The typical operational mechanism that is up with Pacific is that shipwrecker piece. However, in addition, we have various other things such as the Coast Guard band that will deploy out to the region in addition to the cutter. We have chaplains that will deploy out to do religious services. Basically, what I'm trying to get at is it's not just an operational tactical endeavor. There is certainly that piece, and that's a big aspect of it. But we kind of look at it through a wider lens to see what else can we do beyond just the operations.
0: Huston adds that their missions also focuses on strengthening regional partnerships through outreach programs and capacity building initiatives requested by Pacific nations.
2: It's to get after illicit activity in the maritime domain at the country's request. Here in Fiji, typically that has looked like us going after illegal, unregulated, and underreported fishing. So we, back at FMSRCC or the MESC, will analyze remotely the ships that maybe display anomalous patterns of some sort, or maybe their license is expired, and then we will tell the cutter and the shipwrights on board, hey, there's this potential vessel, we'll go out and board it. And that's typically what we've kind of gone after as a partnership in the past.
0: Years old, Vaibhavi Deo is emerging as an inspiration for young Fijians of Indian descent, encouraging them to pursue opportunities in sports. Deo has etched her name in history as the first Fijian of Indian descent to become involved in rugby union refereeing, marking a significant milestone for the sport in Fiji. Vinina Samganga with this report.
3: Born and bred in Kornivia, Vaibhavi Deo is challenging stereotypes and paving the way for the next generation of young rugby referees in Fiji.
4: For me, Indian girls, they don't usually go into sports. You must have seen, because like there's only Fijian girls, and most of them, right? So the society always like acknowledges them. No, this is just what do you call? This is not our sport.

0: have interest in, even in rugby, soccer, anything, don't let anything stop you, because nothing is impossible.
1: Having developed a love for rugby at an early stage, Dale has dedicated many weekends to watching the sport, regularly tuning in to Super Rugby competitions and international test matches.
0: While at home, sitting watching rugby, a thought came up to me thinking if I could become a referee by seeing how players play, how the referees control the game, because the referees are the sole judge. So what inspired me was Angus Gardner. He's like an Australian rugby referee, the best, and he inspired me into this rugby referee.
1: Dale acknowledges her support system. Her parents were encouraging her, Super Rugby Referee Association and TISA Insurance for providing an opportunity. Benina Songanga, Fiji One News.
2: Fiji One News continues with business after the break. Stay with us.

0: Safinaka and the San de Sarbandani and it took Kunigito, my way Chane Woki.
1: Kunigito and I have in a Kuan. So my Marotadiguna team in the soccer and a team in the soccer in Australia and under Tumenganga, one a team in Turkey. 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

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There'll be lots of activities and entertainment, a welcome country, smoking ceremony, a weaving workshop, grass skirt workshop, live entertainment, and free feed, free barbecue. 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

0: Purple rain, purple rain. 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

0: Hey you mob, want to get active and don't know where to start? Or maybe you fellas want to work up a sweat and have fun at the same time? Then come down to the Allura Tony Mundine Gym at the Block, Redfern. 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
2: This is Decolonize, a podcast about black sovereignty. A space for us to listen up to our mob, our First Nations voices across our country, and explore what black leadership and decolonize mean. What is black sovereignty? What does it look like, feel like? What would it mean for our country? What does it mean for you and how do we do it? Our lands everywhere are hurting and we are being called on urgently to start this healing process. Our lands need to be well for our people to be well. Our ancestors are waking us up and we are responding. Black sovereignty is about the well-being of everyone. Aboriginal, Torres Strait Islander and non-Indigenous. We all need to take part. It's time to decolonise. Time to unsettle the settler. Time for our internal revolution. I'm Jar Jar Dare, a Wiradjuri woman living on Kaurna lands. And I'm here to yarn with our mob who want to talk up about decolonise.
3: All right. Check your levels.
2: In our second episode of Decolonize, we're yarning with Jambi, an Aborigine custodian of the Northern Rivers from the Gitapul and Narakpul people. Jambi is an active caretaker and wisdom keeper who has been working with First Nations elders around the world for healing and protection of our motherlands. He has worked deeply with movements such as Sea Shepherd and Lock the Gate Anti-Fracking to protect our countries, waters and communities. Jambi and I meandered through some pretty internal spaces, a place our mob sometimes calls deep listening, an awareness based on respect. I started by asking Jambi what black sovereignty means for him in our country.
3: Well, you know, I do understand sovereignty on all levels, like on the personal, spiritual, on the legal, on the political, on the business side as well. And what I've come to understand, what I've come to realize, and the whole way through, everything relies on the personal. It all relies on responsibility. And it's sovereignty's. It's a God-given thing. It's a creator-recognized thing, but it's also you've got to earn it. You've got to be able to hold it, and it takes a lot of responsibility to hold it. It's not something that the government's ever going to give us because, one, they haven't got it to give, and it's above their pay grade for them to be able to recognize us as sovereigns. Like, we are. We are it, but in order to live it and walk it and stand in it, we have to be worthy of it. We have to own our own, own ourselves. We've got to own our own healing. We've got to own our own communities. We've got to own our own everything. Sovereignty is responsibility. If you can't have one without the other. You know, there's the saying that if the political reflects the people, the politics will always reflect the people, and if the people are sovereign, then the politics will be so as well. But if we're not, if we're giving our power away in any way, shape or form, then we're governed, and the politics will reflect that as well. So it's, unfortunately, you know, there's a lot of us who will go into fight and yell and carry on about sovereignty, but at the same time, they don't want the responsibility. And it's a big thing. It's a big issue. There's a lot of obvious reasons why that is. I mean, the lack of actual healing, proper healing, that takes place is a big piece of that, mostly because the healing is not going to get handed to us. It's a healing, we've got to want it, we've got to go and be responsible for it, and we've got to seek it out. And it's so much easier to be in, just sit in the trauma. It's not at all an easy task. I mean, even without all the trauma story, it's a hard road to know yourself and to find yourself and to be responsible for that. It's not easy. But then you add a huge trauma story that is just so painful. And, yeah, it makes it pretty well out of reach for most people. But it's not impossible. It just means that it takes a bit of work. And one of the reasons I do a lot of sort of speeches and talks with non-Indigenous people, because I firmly believe that my best served my energy is to get non-Indigenous people into the, like, heal themselves, and then they can stand up against the government to help us get that bit of protection so we can breathe and go into our healing. I think that's a worthy place for me to put my energy, is to set that up. And in setting that up, what I believe is will happen is the non-Indigenous people will be at a place then when we do go through our healing practices and we come out the other side a lot cleaner, when we will have something to talk about in the way of treaty.
2: I think the responsibility is key, isn't it? And in our last episode, we yarned with Alan Doolin, who initiated Nation Dance and did that epic pilgrimage to Canberra. And I feel like that was a very similar thread that's coming through, that it's about us having to take that deep responsibility. And in the last episode, Alan also talked about the healing of massacre sites around our country as part of decolonisation and moving intergenerational trauma for our mob and for our old people. And I'm kind of hearing that theme with you as well. And I was just wondering what you might feel about his suggestion, which was part of one of the three message sticks he took to Parliament, and the framework was healing of the massacre sites.
3: Oh, definitely. Definitely. I think all that recognition really goes to actually breed a big part of the healing, which is being seen, is knowing that people understand, like, are taking the time out to actually understand what you're going through. And that's not just on the personal level. It's not even just on the human level. That's also on the level of country. Because the way we understand it is, too, that we are country's children. We are the mother's children. And because of that, when you take away, it's like any other mother. When you take away her children, she's going to get upset. She's going to lose her shit. That's what happens with the earth too. The earth is screaming for her children to come back. All the bloodlines to country all over the world, the ones who are supposed to be looking after it, she's screaming for it. And this is where we're getting floods, we're getting fires, we're getting droughts, we're getting all sorts of stuff happening. She's throwing a tantrum because she wants her children back. Where the hell are my children? And we are part of that organism, and without us being in it, it's not operating correctly. You know, I've had a realization where come to understand, if we're giving love, whatever energy we're transmitting to each other on the human level, the love of a father to a son, the father to the daughter, the father to the mother to the children. You know, that mothering love isn't just transferred from person to person. That's also picked up by the earth. It's also picked up in the energy of the land. And that's why one of the evidence of that is, if there's children running and playing in the bush, the bush lights up. It soaks up that energy. And if we're doing massacres to each other, if we're trampling each other's life, everything, we t- totally, completely disrespecting each other, then the Earth's going to pick that up too. And then that energy is what will get fed back to us. If we're disrespecting each other, then the Earth will disrespect us.
2: Yeah, definitely. I'm going to check in with you about the crisis that we've been in, everything you touched on, the fires, the floods, now the pandemic that's here. Mm. And I was going to ask you what you feel is being asked of us to move forward. Like, there's all different things we can talk about on different levels, from practical to spiritual, emotional, around decolonizing, but that's a really important essence for people, and particularly maybe sharing this with our non-Indigenous brothers and sisters, to really understand that that energy is affecting the Earth, and that's what is coming back to us right now, and that's what we're seeing.
3: Absolutely. Absolutely. Well, we've given our power away. You know, all this 5G stuff, it's this viruses. We're really forgetting the basic healing principles, the basic principles of being a human being on the cellular level, on the spiritual level, on the respect level, on every level. We're getting shown what that means. That then makes us robots. That then makes us drones, unable to think for ourselves, doing exactly what we're told, not questioning, not enough. And these are the things that, if we don't wake up from, we'll get completely dominated. And quite frankly, if we're not going to listen, then we bloody deserve it.
2: Mm, I've often felt that, you know, that she has the power to kick us off. It's whether we really want to be here with her.
3: Yeah. Mm. I fully believe she can find another race to be the dominant species here. But I like this place.
2: Yeah, same.
3: Yeah.
2: You're listening to Decolonize, a podcast about Black sovereignty. And I'm Yana with Jambi, an active caretaker and wisdom keeper, working for the healing of our motherlands and our people. So when we say decolonize, then, like, we're talking very much in this, I guess, what I've been calling to the internal revolution around people taking deep responsibility for their own healing, and that then reflecting externally. So what is your picture, say, for our country or communities, or what can you see is possible if we were to get on board and really engage in this healing process?
3: Well, first and foremost, this is where a lot of the there's a political understanding, and there's a common sense understanding of doing things locally, and actually what that'll bring around is familiarity to country as well, and then people will start to putting their energy in that one particular place, and they'll start to become part of that country over generations, definitely, because our generations, our ancestry is the glue that binds us to country. It's that energy that makes us feel at home. It's that knowing that your ancestors, like, even if you're non-Indigenous now, you still got 3, 4, maybe 5 generations that have been here, and you've got that ability, that glue is starting to form for your bloodline. But if you don't do it the right way, if you don't do it respectfully and responsibly, and you don't do it intentionally, then it doesn't quite work. But for us to turn things around, do things locally, do the healing locally, support the local Indigenous, you know, become a familiar face to the people in your area. Understand what's going on for everybody, but don't fall for any tricks. Call things for what they are as well. If you see divide and conquer, if you see the rubbish that's coming out of, like, native title these days and things like that, like, see it for what it is, call it for what it is, and call your government on it. Absolutely. They survive with the understanding that non-Indigenous people are holding them up, and that everyone's doing what they're told, and everyone's buying their stories. If everyone woke up and everybody says, "Oh yeah, we see exactly what you're doing, we're not going to have it, knock it off," we're good, decent, respectful people. And if you're our government, then you damn well better do the same thing. Otherwise, you're out. The problem is the governments aren't scared of anything. They've got nothing to fear. The one thing that they have to worry about is that people will stop listening to them and all their control measures will get stripped back and they'll get shown for what they really are. And in this country, it's all about mining. After they've done getting us to mine the country, which is pretty basic. Now, that's why they said Terra Nullius to begin with. Pretend that nobody's here and we don't have to deal with anyone. And so since the whole world knows that, they had to bring in native title as a vehicle for mining business. So without our say, because in the international business arena and international law, we are still the absolute undisputed owners of this country. But because very few people know that, and out of those very few are willing or able to stand up and uphold that, things are business as usual. Yeah, that's the thing with native title. It gives you a seat at the table, but it's not a decision-making seat. It's only whether or not you're going to play the game. The game isn't yours.
2: And the game is generally about compensation in the form of money, isn't it? It's not something that we can actually really take and use for this healing.
3: Yeah, it's about legitimizing land fraud, and that's unfortunately what Australia's built on.
2: Yeah, really true, because really our job is living on the land. Like, that's really our job. Yet we're in this sort of system that doesn't really allow that, you know, whether that's we get hooked in to get a job to pay for the food, or like you're talking about native title, which, you know, where we've won some cases, there's an acknowledgement that that is land of our first peoples, but it doesn't actually provide land for us to live back on, to be actually working with the land and this healing of being on there.
3: Yeah, this is our opportunity. For the majority of people, you know, we've just been fully controlled by all that, by the story, we've just been taken advantage of. And for Indigenous, we're seed races. We have our place. We are part of the organism. We're part of the mother. We are part of nature here on this planet. And then for the slave race that was created from us, it's our opportunity to listen to the culture and listen to the old ways and listen to the elders and find out how to become more connected here and then evolve. And everything that's going on is stopping us from doing that. If we decide, you know, and it's got to be a personal decision. If everyone decides in themselves that they're going to evolve, that they're going to find out about that, they're going to connect more. It's not just about connecting to higher consciousness. It's about connecting to the earth, grounding it, grounding the human experience that you're having, and then being able to evolve comes from there. It's a big part that's left out of the new age theories of what's going on this planet. Everyone's sort of evolving up into the galaxy, but then not grounding it as a human experience. So they're sort of floating around a couple of meters off the ground. And you can sort of tell that from the way they think and do things. And that's why there's always a little bit of an edge between Indigenous and non-Indigenous and Indigenous and New Age. And we are grounded. We are the ground. We are the earth. We can't not be grounded. We can have so much going on that we don't understand and we're not comfortable and fully plugged in. But at the same time, it's the earth cries through us. The earth screams out through us. Her pain is our pain. Our pain is her pain. But once you have that deep understanding, that's a big part of that higher consciousness. It's not just connecting with the Godhead. This is human evolution, not just evolution. This is us as a race of people, opportunity to take a certain place and line ourselves up for the future. for the rest of the existence. So there's a lot of deeper, a lot of bigger picture stuff going on, but at the same time, it all starts with respecting yourself and respecting each other and respecting the earth. And that is something that we hold very, very well in community, in community that's unmolested, unscrewed with by corporate and by government. It's that basic understanding of how things are done, because everybody deserves respect. It's if the rest of the country, if everyone in this country understood that, things would change majorly.
2: Absolutely. Be a dramatic shift. And when you're talking about us, you know, being that ground, just wondering if there's anything else you'd like to share around sort of like dance and ceremony and what that does for our land and for Mother and for us.
3: Yeah, it's hard to explain, but yeah, it's one of those things you just got to feel. But connecting to the heart of the Mother, and it just makes you so comfortable. It brings you to a very comfortable place. It calms your mind, it calms your emotions, and then if you can carry that all through your day, like if you're going through something or something comes up, heightens your awareness, then you can go into that place and then look at it clearly from that safer, more comfortable place, then I'm telling you now, it's a better existence. I mean, I lost my son a couple of years ago, very suddenly, and I went spiraling down as anyone would. But the fact that I was so grounded, I knew I was grounded. I knew everything was all right. I inherently knew in my soul, deep inside my soul, and deep into the earth, and connected to my higher self, knowing everything's all right. Things are playing out, and just go through the emotions of the moment. Let them have me. It's going to be all right. It really helped in the healing process. It really helped to integrate what had gone on. And to have that comfort and knowing that you're going to be all right at the soul level, so deeply, it's absolutely, unbelievable how much you can endure and how much you can let yourself go through what you have to go through in any given moment when that sort of thing, when that's, you feel that way. So that's the kind of thing that grounding brings for me, and what I've seen for other people as well. And it's being connected to the earth and knowing that this is all going on, you know, this understanding the bigger picture.
2: Mm. Thanks for sharing that with us, and yeah, just acknowledging your son in that story. You're listening to Decolonize. The further Jambi and I travelled, the more I felt being held in a Coolamon as we explored the internal revolution required for sovereignty. I think what you're sharing right now as well sort of links back to the start about sovereignty, and what we keep coming back to really is the self-responsibility, and that I guess it's a real commitment to self and to serve the greater Mother and everybody else by taking that responsibility. Because I was going to ask you, you know, do you feel it's possible for us to overcome this resistance from the colonized system that's sort of so deeply imprinted on our country?
3: Yeah, of course. Of course we can. But, like, there's nothing saying, and this has been a point of edginess, especially in Indigenous society. One, the white fella's not going home. So let's just forget about that. Colonization's happening, and it's happened, and it's friggin' ugly, and it was god awful, painful, disgusting what's gone on. But that's not the end of it. We have the ability to own what happens next. And if we carry ourselves forward from here with that respect and responsibility on for the personal to begin with, and then the recognition of each other after that, we act locally, we do things in our for our communities, and we're responsible for our communities, then absolutely we can bring it back. But it's not about coming back to the Indigenous society, it's about coming back to mother. What's understood in the larger realms now, in the global community, the global wisdom base, is that the earth is changing. And it's not a simple case of it's getting colder or it's getting hotter. She's actually changing her central nervous system. It's changing at that level. The way she feels, the way she acts, everything, who she is changing, is evolving. If we're not ready for that, we're going to get hammered. Like, there's a few of us that have really felt the shift on a very deep level, and we've, you know, found ourselves right on the edge of insanity, right on the edge of wanting out, jumping. You know, these are thoughts that have come through our heads, and these are some of the most grounded people, and people who know connection, know what it feels like. Going, I don't feel it anymore, and I don't know what the hell's going on. All I know is the earth's changing very deeply, and we got to be ready for it, and we've got to roll with it. And one of the pieces of wisdom that's come out of it is stepping back to the degree where we are the element. So whatever element you're mostly connected to, for myself, it's water. It's about being that element. Allowing yourself to flow like the water, allowing myself to have that rough, stormy, hard waves, messy, churning water, having all the emotion that goes on with that, having the beautiful, calm, crystal clear lakes, beautiful sandy bottom oceans and rivers, and full of life and abundance, and then the next day, turmoil, tragedy, all that stuff going on, but of knowing that it's in the flow, just flowing with it from day to day, not having a big expectation on the next day, even the next hour, but knowing that right now this is the flow and it's okay, we're going through it. And everybody doing that connection with all their elements. These things are helping us to remember the truth and the core of what we are, of what makes us who we are, because we are made of everything around us, all of the elements. And if we, going through this process, we pay attention to what that is inside us, each and every single one. So I'm concerning myself with water. Someone else is going through the air, someone else is going through the earth, others are going through the fire. When everything settles, we're able to sort of relax and everything falls into place, whatever place it's going to look like, then we'll be able to come out and tell the stories of what we've been through on the personal, in the emotional, and be able to look at what is a human being in that new understanding.
2: I think that's really, really beautiful and encapsulates something that, you know, I've been talking a lot around decolonize, involving getting uncomfortable. And I think you just put that into a really grounded, beautiful, deep thing, that allowance of us getting uncomfortable is actually what will allow us to decolonize.
3: Yeah, being in the truth of what is.
2: Hmm.
3: Yeah. Colonization is all about control. Somebody else's. Sovereignty is responsibility, and colonization is control. So it's all about what we choose. And we absolutely have the choice.

0: You've been listening to Decolonize, a podcast about black sovereignty. Epic thanks to Jambi for his wisdom and his heart. This episode of Decolonize was made on Kaurna country. I acknowledge the lands on which I live and work, and pay respects to elders past, present and emerging, and to my grandmother Martha Hamlin. The host and creator of Decolonize is me, Jar Jar Dare. Producer is Megan Spencer, and music by Fire Main, creation song featuring Jambi. You can find this track on Bandcamp. 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Miriam Rose is an Aboriginal elder from Daly River region in the Northern Territory. For full credits and more info, head to decolonize.com.au or follow us on Insta. 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
1: Yo, yo, yo, what's up, y'all? 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

Salamat everyone. You are listening to Pulse of Palestine on Radio Skid Row. Pulse of Palestine will be coming to you every Friday at 10 a.m. This show is about the ongoing struggle for liberation in Palestine and is produced on the unceded lands of the Gadigal people. I'd like to acknowledge the traditional custodians of this land and pay my respects to their elders, past, present, and emerging. Like Palestine, Australia is a ground zero of a genocide that has been occurring for over 200 years and continues to this day. From the river to the sea, this always was and always will be Aboriginal land. My name is Ahmed. I am a Palestinian living on this stolen land, and I'll be your host. This podcast aims to provide the Palestinian story, the Palestinian narrative. It's necessary because we live in a heavily indoctrinated society where being able to speak, tell our stories, and narrate is the ultimate form of resistance. Because as Palestinians, our existence is resistance. Each week, we'll be bringing you Palestinian news, music, and cutting-edge interviews so you can keep your finger on the pulse of Palestine. Thanks for tuning in. Free Palestine and long live the resistance.

0: This episode of Pulse of Palestine, we are bringing you a conversation I've had with Helena Coban on the 16th of November, 2024. Helena Coban is a writer and researcher on international affairs who lives in Washington, D.C. Four of Helena's six sole-authored books dealt with political and strategic developments in the Arab-Israeli space, including a book titled The Palestinian Liberation Organization. In 2010, she founded Just World Books, which has published groundbreaking titles by Palestinian, Zionist, questioning Jewish, and other authors. In 2016, she was a co-founder of Just World Educational, which she now serves as president. My conversation with Helena was as part of a book launch event discussing her recent book that she co-authored about the Palestinian Islamic Resistance Movement, Hamas. The title of the book is Understanding Hamas and Why That Matters. The book is the culmination of a long research about Hamas that included conducting interviews with subject matter experts on the Palestinian organization. Those experts included Dr. Paula Caridi, a historian, journalist, and lecturer at the University of Palermo in Italy, author of Hamas From Resistance to Government. Dr. Yaron Gunning, a professor of Middle Eastern politics at King's College London and the founder of Critical Terrorism Studies and author of Hamas in Politics, Democracy, Religion, Violence. Other Palestinian figures like Professor Khalid Hroub and Moin Rabbani have also contributed to the Understanding Hamas and Why That Matters book. We discussed the many aspects of Hamas that are not very well known to the public or intentionally obfuscated by mainstream media. I hope you'll find my conversation with Helena just as revealing, productive, and useful as much as I found it to be. Enjoy. Welcome, Helena, and thank you for joining us all the way from Washington, D.C.
1: Yeah, thank you so much, Ahmed, because this is a really important topic to talk about. I'm at Washington, D.C., which is the unceded land of the Piscataways, and I've had the pleasure and honor of meeting with some Piscataway leaders here.
0: Yes, you are very welcome. Thank you so much, Helena. By way of introducing us to this discussion, on October the 7th, I mean, this is the elephant in the room whenever Palestine conversation comes up. Hundreds of Palestinian resistance fighters led by Al-Qassam Brigades, the military wing of the Palestinian Islamic Resistance Movement, Hamas, have breached the $22 million US dollars fortified fence around the Gaza Strip and entered areas of Israeli control, breaking the then 16-year-old siege. The operation triggered the most lethal military operation against Gaza, a genocidal campaign, resulting in tens, if not hundreds of thousands, Palestinian killed, injured, and a complete annihilation of the basic infrastructure in Gaza. A small strip of land, 360 square kilometers with a population of 2.3 million, a small strip of land that was declared uninhabitable by the UN in 2020. More than a year now, with unspeakable, unimaginable atrocities committed in Gaza by the Israeli occupation forces day in and day out. And much of the mainstream media coverage of the dire situation in Gaza and the analysis following the events that took place on October the 7th have been marred with propaganda, false narratives, and diversions from the wider context of the Palestinian struggle for liberation. The problem is when such an anti-colonial resistance movement like Hamas is designated as a terrorist organization, unjustly to my understanding, much of the accusations and twisted narratives around Hamas and around the Palestinian struggle becomes palatable and reasonable to a certain extent for public consumption in the Western society. So to that end, it's imperative to have objective discussions about the Palestinian organization, its history, strategies, end goals, and its connection to the wider fold of the Palestinian resistance against colonization. We had many conversations prior to today's session with subject matter experts like Khalid Hroub and Tariq Baghouni. Noor Arikat as well talked about the international law, how it sees anti-colonial struggle. I want to start by asking you this question. Why did you and Rami embark on this journey of writing the book? I mean, why do you think it's important? And how is this particular book different from the other books that are present in the market now?
1: I'm delighted if you've had Khaled Haroub and Tariq Barhouni on. But our book started not as a sort of research project, but as a public information project, which is really what Just World Educational does here in the United States, mainly in North America, but also globally. And we knew that there were lots of great books that are kind of academic type studies, historical studies, political science studies, sociological studies, or whatever, that look at Hamas. I mean, back to practically the origins of the organization. My friend Dr. Ziad Abu Amr wrote an excellent book about the Islamist movements in Palestine. So our organization, this organization that I'm president of, we decided at our board meeting in March that really, you know, there is such intense demonization of this movement, Hamas, whose full name is the Islamic Resistance Movement, Harakat al-Muqawama al-Islamiyya, that it was really hard for people, even people in the sort of progressive anti-war movement here in North America, to do the political work that is needed in order to push for a ceasefire, to push for an arms embargo, to push for meaningful negotiations to end the occupation of Gaza and the rest of the occupied Palestinian territories. So long as this name, this H word, this Hamas, the demonization has been so intense that even people in the like progressive movement in this country don't want to even think about the politics or diplomacy of ending the struggle, ending the occupation, because they fear that if they get, you know, if they start to talk about the H word, then that somehow delegitimizes everything else they have to say about the humanitarian crisis, about the genocide, you know, about the scores of thousands of women and children who are being killed in Gaza. So we thought, look, we just have to do some public education around this issue. So the title of the book, actually, it's Understanding Hamas and Why That Matters. It's the understanding that matters. It's also Hamas that matters. But for us, it's the understanding that matters. You know, people need to understand this movement. They don't have to agree with it, but if you're going to do diplomacy, including citizen diplomacy, with an urgent goal of ending a genocide, ending an occupation, then you have to know who the resistance movement is. And of course, there have been mountains of disinformation poured upon the organization. Stories of, you know, 40 burned babies in Israel on October 7th, or mass rapes, or, you know, all this disinformation. And then there is a lot of, I would say, misinformation. Like, you know, people say Hamas is just the same as ISIS. So then you don't want to like stand up and say, well, I think we ought to negotiate with Hamas, or, you know, really let's push for negotiations with this movement, because ISIS is a very different kind of a movement that slaughters anybody who is not, you know, who doesn't agree with them. They slit the throats of Christians in Syria. They oppress women in a terrible way. And there are so many ways in which Hamas, as a broadly based and religiously anchored social and political movement, is different from ISIS. People in the progressive anti-war movement here in the United States, and also I imagine there in Australia, need to understand, and that's what matters, if you see what I mean.
0: Absolutely. I mean, you mentioned diplomacy. I mean, something that is unknown about the movement as well, that is, it has attempted many times to engage with diplomacy and peacefully protesting the blockade, trying to resolve the situation politically and diplomatically. But it's always been rejected by the occupation. And someone once said, I can't remember who it was, but he said, you know why Israel is not engaging with Hamas? It's because they know they can, you know, negotiate. They have the appetite to actually engage politically with the occupation. And that's mainly why they don't want to engage with them. And they refuse every unity government that Hamas is part of.
1: Yeah, I mean, particularly in terms of the record of negotiations, this time 1 year ago, there were successful negotiations brokered by my government here in the United States with the help of Qatar and Egypt, negotiations with Hamas over a four-day ceasefire that would allow for the release of many hostages. And it was so successful in that first 4 days that then they extended it by a further 2 days and then a further 1 day. So it was a total of sort of three mini ceasefires. And then the process broke down primarily because the Israeli side didn't want to negotiate anymore. But those were successful negotiations. So we need to remember that, as well as the many other earlier ceasefire negotiations that have occurred at the earlier bouts of Israeli assaults against Gaza from 2009 onwards.
0: Absolutely. I mean, and the close observer of the organization itself, it can easily see that there's much to the movement and to the organization than what the mainstream media organizations are propagating. And this is the importance of this book, because it's like an amalgamation of many viewpoints, a number of subject matter experts who have specialized in Hamas from different lenses, and it's an accumulation of all that knowledge in the book.
1: The book is based on five webinars that we held back in May, I think, with these five experts on Hamas, and we structured the series of five webinars to be kind of incremental, and to so that each one, in a sense, built on the other, the preceding ones. So I think we've had fabulous feedback both to the webinars and to the book, which is largely the transcripts of these five webinars, because people who are not subject matter experts say it really kind of takes you through, so that by the end you feel you have a much richer understanding of the politics and internal dynamics and the values and mission of Hamas than you would if you just listened to the mainstream media.
0: Absolutely. I mean, those videos were just brilliant eye-openers, really, especially that interview that you did with Yaron Gunning. He's an expert on terrorism, and pretty engaging series, I would say. So for you, Helena, when you started this investigation, what were your findings? I mean, were there anything that didn't know about the movement that you've discovered out of this conversation that kind of, you know, people are currently unaware of?
1: There were many wonderful insights that we got from this process. I have to say, going into it, I knew a lot more about Hamas than probably most people, well, definitely than most people here in the United States, because, you know, back from the late 1980s, I was interviewing Hamas leaders and activists at many levels in Gaza. And then I would go back periodically. The most recent time, I think I actually was able to interview some Hamas leaders in Damascus shortly before they left Damascus in 2011, and in Beirut. And I was in Gaza right after the elections, the very important elections in which they participated in January 2006. Free and fair elections in which they participated completely peaceably, and they won the elections, as was certified by, you know, the Carter Center here in the United States and by the EU mission and all kinds of people. So, you know, right after that, I rushed, I have to say, to Gaza to do some interviewing, and was able to spend some, you know, time not just with the newly elected parliamentarians there in Gaza City, but also with Hamas women activists, four of whom had been elected on the Hamas ticket in the parliamentary election. That's just one little way in which, you know, it's clear that Hamas is not ISIS. First of all, well, two ways, you know, that they participate in election, you know, peacefully and freely and fairly, and they run women candidates, and they have women leaders. They have women, you know, one of these women, Dr. Jamila Shanti, became a minister in the Hamas government. She was assassinated by the Israelis, I believe, last December. But, you know, I went to, with some of these Hamas women, to the kindergartens that they were running, for example, in some of the refugee camps in Gaza. I had all these sort of preconceptions that Islamist pedagogy is just, you know, the kids sit there kind of nodding backwards and forwards and doing rote learning of the Quran or something. These kindergartens were a hive of activity. You know, it was very interactive learning with a lot of little games and, you know, some computer games and just, you know, really excellent pedagogy. I come from a family of teachers, so I definitely recognize that. So I did come into this process of the webinars with my own background in having met many of these people at all levels of Hamas. But, you know, it was a real pleasure and an honor to have these five conversations with people who have dug deeper than I was able to when, you know, I was doing mainly journalistic kind of inquiries. I think two or three main takeaways were, as you mentioned earlier, Dr. Jeroen Gunning, who's he is one of the co-founders of this whole field of academic study called critical terrorism studies. And, you know, the moment I heard about it from Jeroen, I was like, yes, of course you need something. You know, a whole academic field is required to criticize and interact objectively with this massive field of terrorism studies that we have here in Washington, D.C. in spades. And I'm sure you have, you know, many centers of terrorism studies there in Australia as well. And it's all, in essence, built on othering people with whom you disagree. And I mean, Jeroen, in our conversation on the webinar that's in the book, he gives a very rich history of the use of these othering techniques specifically in late colonial campaigns against national independence movements. And for me, like, I grew up in England in the 1950s, you know, when the newspapers and the public sphere were all full of the Mau Mau in Kenya. You know, they're so scary. They take a special oath. They do these things that are very scary. So back then, terrorism as such was not the same kind of big buzzword that it became after September 11th. But I, as soon as Jeroen was talking about this specific use of sort of dehumanizing and othering labels that are put on national independence movements, it rang a bell for me. Yes, that's exactly what I was subjected to growing up in England. And of course, the day came when the Governor General, the British Governor General of Kenya, in his, you know, silly little, I shouldn't mock them, but really, you know, wearing these shorts that the British Governors General would all wear. He was there at the flagpole, and he was hauling down the Union Jack and hauling up the flag of the independent country of Kenya, shaking hands with Jomo Kenyatta, who had been a leader of the Mau Mau. So, you know, and maybe 3 weeks earlier, he'd been in jail. So that is how, you know, I saw decolonization unfolding week after week in country after country in that period of the 1950s and 1960s. So here we have what you could call a frozen situation of not yet realized decolonization in Palestine. Just miserable suffering, but suffering that is very, very familiar to all the peoples of the previously colonized countries or the indigenous peoples of, you know, your country and mine in Australia and here and in New Zealand and Canada. So I think Jeroen's kind of framing of this as a sort of late colonial discourse that needs to be unpacked was really helpful. I think Dr. Paula Karidi and Dr. Khaled Haru both gave a lot of really wonderful details about Hamas's internal decision making. I mean, I have sat with a group of Hamas leaders a couple of times in Damascus back in the day, and you see a kind of collegiality amongst them, and they defer to each other. It's not, you know, it's not a rigidly hierarchical organization. So that, you know, the leadership organization in Hamas is called the Shura Council, which means consultation. And I have seen that in action, but Dr. Paula and Dr. Khaled both gave a lot more kind of details about how those decisions are made. Then, you know, we had obviously Moin Rabbani, who's an old friend of mine, a wonderful analyst of Palestinian politics. He gave some brilliant analyses of Hamas's relations, both with the rest of the axis of resistance and with the other Palestinian movements, that I thought was really helpful. Then the last one that we had, last session that we had, the fifth of the chapters in the book was with Dr. Azam Tamimi, who is close to the Hamas leadership. So I thought it was really important. We brought in three of our other board members from Just World Educational to really ask him what we thought were the hard questions. You know, what were they trying to do on October 7th? And what do they think about women's rights and LGBTQ rights? And, you know, he gave us the best, most honest and most thoughtful answers that he could. They weren't all of them answers that we liked, especially, I have to say, the one on LGBTQ rights. He said, we don't have that problem in Palestinian society. But, you know, right now, honestly, I mean, I hear this from even many of my gay Palestinian friends. Now is not the time to raise that issue. You know, it's a diversion from the matter of the genocide. Once the genocide and the occupation are ended, then we can talk about a whole range of social rights. But now is not the time. But, you know, I thought it was really excellent to have Dr. Azam Tamimi there with a broad range, well, you know, five of us board members from Just World Ed asking questions from our point of view. So I was learning definitely in every single session. And so those are the five chapters in the book. And then we also put in six appendices that I think, you know, are documents that people will find useful. And I hope that even people who are not specialists will find much of interest and use in those appendices.
0: Thanks, Helena. This is a really great review of your main findings of the book. I just wanted to pick up on a point that you mentioned about the strategies of Hamas regarding the LGBT community and, you know, it's being progressive. I like how Abdel Jawad Omar, how he described it in his piece on Mondo Wise, you know, talking about progressive and regressive within the confines of the current colonial struggle. Is resistance regressive or progressive in that case? So I think there's a difference of that concept in the West and in Palestine right now within the context of colonization. I mean, being progressive is to be outspoken and face the occupation, while regressive is to capitulate and go with the occupation, like some parties. I don't want to mention names, but, you know, PA, for example, I did mention names. But yeah, so it's a great important point to emphasize, because we get that sentiment in the West a lot.
1: Yeah, I think Abdel Jawad Omar's work has been brilliant, both in Mondo Weiss and elsewhere. We do have a little bibliography at the back of our book, and his article in Mondo Weiss is certainly there. I think there has been this reluctance in the progressive movement in this country to support Hamas's right to resist, because the Zionists have been so successful in painting Hamas as being either exactly like ISIS or just terribly socially regressive. And neither of those things is true.
0: Absolutely, I couldn't agree more. I have this question. We mentioned the history of Palestinian resistance, you know, talking about armed resistance as well. We have a wealth of rich history of Palestinian resistance, talking about the PLO, we're talking about the PFLP. You've written a book also about the Palestinian Liberation Organization. I'm just wondering, I had a conversation with Tariq Bakhani the other day, and he described Hamas as just a continuation, you know, just got the mantle from the previous organizations and continued on this path of resistance. And he mentioned the only difference was just this Islamic garb that Hamas is actually packaging itself or its resistant ideological resistance concepts in. Did you see any other differences between Hamas and the PLO, for example, in their struggle against this Zionist project?
1: Oh, many, many differences. And, you know, I would be wary of saying it's exactly a straight line from the PLO to Hamas. The basis of Palestinian armed resistance is Izzeddin al-Qassam himself in the 1930s. When he came and organized basically the peasantry against British colonial presence and against the Zionist presence. And that's why, you know, today the Hamas military is called the Izzeddin al-Qassam Brigades. They hark very directly back to Izzeddin al-Qassam, who was killed by the British. And the British had developed so many counter-terrorism kind of policies to repress that Arab uprising, that Palestinian uprising in the 1930s, many of which are still on the books in Israel and are used by the Israeli occupation today. So then when you had the emergence of Fatah, which is the major organization within the PLO, many of those original founders of Fatah had come out of a kind of an Islamist background. Yasser Arafat, Salah Khalaf, Abu Jihad, Khalil al-Wazir. So two important things there. They started organizing in Gaza. Gaza has always been the crucible of Palestinian resistance organizing, primarily because it is a location within historic Palestine that has a massive concentration of Palestinian refugees from 1948. So when Abu Yad and Abu Ammar and Abu Jihad started organizing in the 1950s, in the kind of immediate, let's say, post-Nakba era, they started off with a kind of an Islamist tinge, a definite strong Islamist tinge to what they were doing. But this was a time of kind of secularism in the global anti-colonial movement. And then you had the emergence of their brother organizations, the Jabhat Shaabiyya and the Jabhat Demokratiyya, both of which were founded by Palestinian Christians and were avowedly secular. So when Fatah went into kind of coalition with them, then that's when they adopted, let's say, the slogan of a secular democratic state as being their goal. Whereas Hamas never did that. Hamas says that their goal is a singular democratic state, but not a secular one. And actually, Azam Tamimi, when he was talking with us, had a very strong critique of secularism as something that was an import from the West. So, you know, definitely a good discussion, but a different worldview. And I want to say that the suffering that the people in Gaza have been going through for many years now, but most specifically in the last 13 months, I think their strong religious belief has helped them withstand that suffering, has given them a form of samud, of resilience, that I'm not sure any secular ideology would do. Maybe a communist ideology, you know. I mean, the people of South Vietnam, North Vietnam, went through horrible suffering under first the French and then the American bombardments and strategic hamlets and all those, you know, counter-terrorism things that were done to them. And they, you know, just held on to their nationalist and, to a large extent, communist. I mean, You need to have very strong beliefs, I think is what I want to say, in order to have that resilience. In the case of Fateh was never so well organized, and it's always been prone to corruption that you just don't see in Hamas. I would note, I think it's important to note that in Gaza and in the West Bank, the resistance movements that are generally led by Hamas, it's a coalition that also includes the Jabhat al-Shaabiyya, the Popular Front, and the Democratic Front, and the secularists, as well as the Al-Aqsa Brigades, which are nominally loyal to Fatah. So, you know, Fatah is this kind of weird thing that is all over the place, whereas I think Hamas has much more internal discipline, much less corruption than Fatah. And then, of course, this lack of internal discipline in Fatah and the PLO and their openness to corruption is what has allowed them to stay in the Oslo process for, what is it, 30 years now? I mean, it's an outrage that a Quisling body can stay in power thanks to, you know, American funding, American arms, American political support. I mean, they have been acting like the capos or the Quisling of the Israeli occupation since 1994. So, you know, that is a big difference.
0: Absolutely. I mean, Fatah has the creation of the PA out of Fatah was meant to have that governance that works with the occupation to maintain the governed for the occupation rather than to, you know, to save them, you know, money, to save them all the resources that they might need to spend. And talking about the Hamas as a nationalistic movement, you know, enveloped in this Islamic garb, I think the steadfastness that we're seeing, it's a testament to the long history of Hamas before they adopted the armed struggle, which is rich in building that virtuous Islamic society in Gaza before really kind of being jolted into this armed struggle against the occupation in the first Intifada in 1987. And so there's a lot into Hamas's history. And there's, like I said, there's a lot of differences between Hamas and Fatah. Like I said, the Oslo peace process was actually created to stay as a process. It never was meant to have any outcome. And we can see that 30 years on. I want to turn into the question, Iran, how similar is Hamas to the founding leaders in the groups that became the government of Islamic Republic of Iran? As we have seen in Iran, many liberal transformations, you know, into education and women rights, they never materialized in Hamas. So what are your thoughts on that?
1: I would note that obviously Iran, like all the other countries and members of the Axis of Resistance in West Asia, has been subjected to a lot of disinformation and misinformation in the Western media. And it's worth noting that although there are obviously, you know, limits on women's civil and political rights in Iran, still women in Iran have a very full opportunity to participate in education, in business, in the professions. You know, it's, again, Iran is not like the Taliban. It's a modern form of an Islamic society. But I really don't know enough about the politics. Obviously, at the beginning after the fall of the Shah, there was the Mujahideen al-Khalq, which emerged in the first instance as a leftist opposition to the Ayatollahs, but then got co-opted by the West. And the remnants of the Mujahideen al-Khalq are now, you know, proteges of the West in some kind of a camp in Albania. It's a kind of a sad story for them, I would say. But yeah, there are evident differences politically and theologically between the Hamas leaders, who are Sunni and believe in, you know, this concept of a Shura type inclusive leadership, whereas the Shia model of leadership is much more hierarchical, that, you know, you'd have somebody who is your source of inspiration and then you follow him and you know, then you end up with, you know, 13 ayatollahs or whatever, and the Supreme Guidance Council. That's a very hierarchical form of organization. Hamas's form of organization is much more grassroots and responsible to the grassroots.
0: Talking about Hamas, I mean, I was in Gaza a month before the genocide, and I was visiting Gaza a number of times before that, and I could see the society. It's nothing like what the Western imagination has in mind, really. You know, women are wearing garbs and everything. It was pretty open. It was comparable to the cities in Jordan to a certain extent, or because it's part of that geographic depth, really. No rules or specific Islamic or Islamist conservative rules were imposed or anything. You know, women were able to go to cafes or restaurants, go out, and, you know, it was sort of an open with certain restrictions. I mean, not as open as the Western societies, I would say, but to that region. I mean, there are certain specifics to the regions that the Western societies are not just aware of or don't want to be aware of. So we always get these questions about Hamas. Talking about the events of October the 7th, do you have any insight into how, in Hamas's view, the impact of the October the 7th attack was on hindsight? Like, is there any regret that, I mean, it's understandable that to my understanding, I don't think Hamas has anticipated this reaction of the occupation, this huge genocidal campaign, and the letdown of the regional area as well to their struggle. So what are your thoughts on that?
1: I certainly have not heard any regrets from anybody associated with Hamas, you know, that, gee, I wish we hadn't done that, because they knew it was going to be a big operation. It was designed to be a big operation. It was designed primarily to capture military people from the ring of military bases with which Israel has surrounded Gaza since 1948. So it was obviously meticulously planned, as was the ability of the armed resistance movement to withstand any foreseeable Israeli military counterattack. And we can see how thorough those latter preparations have been in the fact that after 13 months of totally ferocious military assault on Gaza, the resistance is still active, still organizing, still has, you know, is doing operations and has not buckled or surrendered in any appreciable way. They are still there in their tunnels. I guess they got this idea of building tunnels primarily from Hezbollah, which had used them for a long time in Lebanon to build resilience for the fighting forces. And I think you have to say that Hamas's use of the tunnels for its fighters gives a whole new meaning to the term strategic depth, because usually strategic depth is like something, you know, you pull back. But in the case of the Qassam fighters and their allies from the Abu Ali Mustafa brigades and from Jihad al-Islami and the other movements, their strategic depth is vertical. They go down. And the Israelis have never been able to take out those tunnel systems. Having said that, their original goal, and Dr. Azam Tamimi talked about this, and it's also in this very important document that we include as an appendix here, which is a document that Hamas released in January explaining Operation Al-Aqsa Flood. Their goal was to seize and capture as many military people as possible from this ring of military bases. And they were, I've said this a number of times, catastrophically successful. Catastrophically from the point of view of Israel, because actually the entire Israeli military command structure in the south of Israel collapsed. The Hamas fighters were able to take captive these leading officers in not only the Gaza Brigade of the IDF, but also the Southern Command, which was in this Ra'im, which is where the music festival was. So they just overran these military bases and took the military people. So the vast majority of the hostages who are still alive or dead, still in Gaza, are military officers and serving military people, including the young women who were military people. The ones who have been released, nearly all of them, I think maybe all of them, were the civilian. So with the collapse of that entire portion of Israel's defense, that was a catastrophe for Israel's entire strategic concept, which is one of overwhelming deterrence. They had been proven incapable of deterring, you know, these, whatever it was, 13,000, 15,000 Hamas people from Gaza from overrunning their entire southern command. But it was also in doing that, obviously, that terrible ring of walls and fences that all of us who have been to Gaza have seen, that were used to enclose the concentration camp of Gaza. Those were breached in 30 or 40 different places. Essentially, they collapsed. So the people of Gaza, who have been in this concentration camp under siege, under tight siege for 17 years, poured out. You know, they who wouldn't? I mean, they actually did it once before. Was it in 2008 or sometime? They all poured out into Egypt when they were able to. And this time they poured out into Israel. And, you know, they stole cars and they stole radios and they stole all kinds of stuff. I obviously they did. But they also, because they generally knew that, oh, the goal is to take hostages, because we, you know, Hamas's goal was to take hostages for use in potential prisoner exchange, like the Gilad Shalit one, but on steroids. But the hoi polloi, the riffraff of Gaza, who poured out of the concentration camp, thought, Hayella, you know, let's go kidnap people and take them back to Gaza. And they did. So actually, it was chaos in terms of where those hostages were. And it took Hamas a lot of time when this time last year in November, when they had the hostage release during that 7-day ceasefire, to actually locate which clan, which family has three Israeli, you know, women, four old Israeli men, you know, they gathered them all up and they

0: and shot at anything that was moving, whether it was Palestinians from Gaza, Palestinian fighters from Gaza, or Israeli civilians. I mean, many Israeli civilians and possibly even some Israeli military people were killed by the Israeli military themselves. There were horrible things that happened, and we don't know who did them. But of course, they all got lumped under this Hamas are, you know, just a bunch of terrorist thugs. No, the Hamas fighters who went had very specific missions, and the fact that they were able to actually overrun these military bases and take these military captives, that was a big job. They didn't have time to go around, you know, raping and looting and you know, making trouble.
1: I did an interview with Asawen Stanley a couple of weeks ago, and Electronic Intifada documented all these propaganda released by the mainstream media about what happened actually on October the 7th. I really encourage everyone to go and look it up. It's on Palestine Justice Movement YouTube channel. And, you know, by the testament of the leadership in the Israeli army, they actually mentioned that Operation Al-Aqsa Flood was, or October the 7th, was actually a mass Hannibal, where the Israeli army actually killed tens, if not hundreds, of their own military soldiers and civilians in order to prevent them being taken captives and later on being exchanged with Palestinian captives who are in their thousands, really, in Israeli prisons. And Hamas also, in their document that they released, that is part of this book, they actually mentioned all the details that, you know, mistakes were made. The main intention was to attack the military centers, and, you know, and by the Israeli army's testament as well, they mentioned that it was an incredibly successful operation, so that it was described as, you know, the command center around Gaza was overwhelmed, which is a word that is, you know, he says it sends the chills to my body whenever I hear it, you know. And that kind of deterrence that Israel has always maintained in the region has been really punctured by Hamas. And like you mentioned, Helena, Hamas was not the only group that was taken captives. Actually, Hamas was overwhelmed by how successful the operation was, and then they just continued. And this is where things started to get wrong, and civilians and children were taken.
0: Yeah, I think it's also important that they have called for an independent international inquiry. And I think that that is a call that we should support, you know, because how many times has the Israeli military, you know, told us that they are investigating themselves? You know, we can't trust that process at all. And we can't trust any of these processes that are not, you know, undertaken by reputable independent international bodies. But it, of course, it gave the Israelis, it gave them, if you like, permission to launch the genocide, or they thought that it did, because they were so successful at painting, you know, not just the Hamas fighters, but all the people of Gaza as just these like subhuman being. But of course, this is so familiar from like all these colonial campaigns. I mean, honestly, when I was 4 years old, I was terrified from something I'd been watching on the television. We didn't have television, so listening to on the radio in England in the 1950s, that the Red Indians were going to come and land on my lawn. Like, you know, somehow these colonial disinformation structures are extremely successful at spreading fear of the non-white people.
1: Absolutely, absolutely. It's the colonizer-colonized relationship that always persists into the future. And, you know, we have Algeria, we have South Africa, we have Vietnam, we have all these records in history. Hamas was elected democratically in 2006, but that was nearly two decades ago. I mean, have there been any elections since then? And, you know, if not, what are the main reasons behind the lack of subsequent electoral, you know, processes inside Gaza or the Palestinian territories?
0: So, yes, this is actually an interesting quest. There have been elections, but not national level parliamentary elections. That's what we had in January of 2006. It was a national level parliamentary election held under the general rubric of the Oslo Process.

0: process. So first of all, important to note that Hamas, which in the earlier parliamentary elections in 1996 did not run in the election. In 2006, or rather 2005, when the elections were being prepared, they did decide to enter them, which was a significant step in terms of saying, okay, we can work with the Oslo process. We're very happy to participate in these elections. Now, when you have nationwide elections of this nature, especially under international, some kind of international monitoring, you do actually gain some, you know, political rights that normally under military occupation people don't have, especially, you know, in the West Bank and Gaza, freedom of movement, freedom of expression. The Hamas people and all the other people who were running candidates in 2005, 2006 were able to take advantage of these elections, and then Hamas won them. So then we had the campaign by Israel and the United States to nullify the results of the election, in essence, which led to the tight siege on Gaza and the division between Gaza and the West Bank. So there have not been nationwide parliamentary elections since then, but there have been many elections for like university student unions or for professional organizations. And in as much as Fatah and Hamas, which are the two main organizations, political movements, have been able to agree, you know, we've got student union elections in Bir Zeit University or in Najah University, you know, here are the ground rules for how we will contest them. And those have been really interesting elections to look at. But you cannot just have elections for nothing. I mean, you know, people in Western countries think elections are so wonderful. You know, let's just have elections. An election is always about something. So, you know, if you're going to have a functioning PA legislative body, which is what was promised in January 2006, then we have elections for that. And here are the rules for how we fight the election. But there has been no opportunity for those, either in the West Bank or in Gaza. So Hamas has reached out numerous times to Fatah, please let us get back together under some form of a political umbrella. I think what the Hamas leaders would most like to do would be to enter the PLO, which earlier they didn't want to enter the PLO because they saw it as too secular. Now they want to enter the PLO, which is the recognized sole legitimate representative of the Palestinian people globally. But Abu Mazen and his cronies, his aging band of cronies who run Fatah and are totally on the US-Israeli payroll, have always refused to let Hamas join the political process, I think particularly since Hamas's electoral victory in 2006. So interestingly, Hamas's sort of internal political program is still for a national unity government. They do not want to head this government. They have proposed numerous times that they want the long imprisoned Fatah leader Marwan Barghouti to head this government, but Fatah itself, Abu Mazen, has refused and has not given Marwan Barghouti permission to proceed with this, and Fatah has resolutely kept Hamas out of the PLO, and it's you know, because the PLO has legitimacy globally.
1: Even in 2006, while Hamas ran into the for the election, you mentioned they refused to be part of the election in 1996 because they said it's not secular enough, or it's not probably the best way to do it given its experience. But then in 2006, it was actually aiming to be part of a government, a wider government, that Hamas will be able to have an influence on the decision-making process for the Palestinian struggle for liberation. And it actually, again, surprised itself with a landslide win in the legislature.
0: Yeah, I mean, that's another instance of a catastrophic success, you know, because it did lead to a catastrophe for them in terms of the siege of Gaza for the next 17 years.
1: So regarding Fatah in Gaza, what is the position or aim of Fatah in Gaza regarding their role moving forward? What is the size of Fatah political leadership in Gaza? And what are relationships with Hamas leadership like? Thanks for listening to my conversation with Helena Coban. 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If you are a principled individual who is passionate about humanity, justice, and freedom, then the question of Palestine should be at the center of your attention right now. And what could be a better way to further your involvement in the cause other than by joining the community, by finding that tribe of like-minded people? 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And keep tuning in to Pulse of Palestine every Friday at 10 a.m. My name is Ahmed. I will see you next time.

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Want to get active and don't know where to start? Or maybe you fellas want to work up a sweat and have fun at the same time? Then come on down to Illawarra Tony Mundine Gym at the Block Redfern. 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

story keepers in native communities were held in very high regard. They were highly trained and trusted individuals, instructed by the elders in the important task of remembering and telling the history of the tribe. In the past, the story keepers did not just remember the past and traditions of the clans. They were also entertainers, historians, priests, counselors, psychiatrists, zoologists, astronomers, and the ones who understood and taught the meaning and origin of the ceremonies.

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1: There was a time not that long ago when the buffalo were so plentiful that some areas of the plains appeared black with them. A hunter could ride for days along the edge of one herd. In those days, to the people of the plains, the buffalo was a life giver. They used everything from the beast. The meat was used for food, the hide for clothes, blankets and coverings for their teepees, the sinew for bows, strings, and ties, the bladders as water containers, the hooves for glue, the bones for ladles, pins, and needles. The toughest part of the hide, the neck, was used to make the small, round war shields that the plains warriors carried. Buffalo wool was gathered and used as stuffing for pillows. Even the buffalo excrement was used as fuel for fires. Following a buffalo hunt, the best hide was kept as an offering. It was painted by the finest artist to record the event, and then carried back to the site of the hunt and left at the highest point to honor the spirit of the buffalo that had given their lives so the people could live. This show of respect was also meant to give thanks to the Creator and to honor the souls of the buffalo and their passing from earth to the spirit world. They believed that if the buffalo were hunted in a sacred manner, they would return to be hunted again and again, and in this way the circle of life would last forever. The skulls of the buffalo were used in the sacred Sundance ceremony, and the others, left on the prairie, were always turned to face the east, where the sun rises. The people lived as one with their life giver, the buffalo. When the white men first came to the plains, it seemed to the people that they just wanted to trade, and for a while all was calm on the huge prairie. But soon the whites began to want the lands where the people lived,

tried to take it from them by force, but the people fought back, and they fought hard. The white men could not take the lands as easily as it was first thought. So their government changed its tactics. It sent its army into the prairies to kill the people and the food supply, the buffalo. They slaughtered whole herds of them. The United States government then sent mercenary white hunters to kill the animals the army had missed until there was almost no buffalo left alive. During this time, a young Kiowa warrior and his family had been running from the white soldiers. They were camped in a valley beside a beautiful mountain, but they had chosen a very rugged area, hoping that would stop the soldiers from following them. One morning, the young warrior's wife had risen early. She had gone down to draw water from a stream when she heard the sound of hooves ringing against the stony ground. Afraid that her husband's thoughts about the white soldiers not being able to follow them were wrong, she hid in the thick bushes, fearing for her life and expecting the worst. It had been a very cold night the night before, and the warmth of the morning sun caused a thick mist to form. It carpeted the valley floor, and through the mist emerged a huge white female buffalo, leading some badly scarred young buffalo warriors and their wives and children. The small buffalo party stopped and looked sadly at the young woman in her hiding place, as if to say goodbye. They then lumbered on to the foot of the beautiful mountain. When they got to its base, the side of the mountain opened. Inside was a magical place where the sun always shone and the waters were clear and cool, where the birds sang and the grass was the greenest green. There were no disrespectful hunters, and respect for everything was the only way of life. The white buffalo woman led the party inside, and the mountain closed behind them. The white man had won. The buffalo were gone.

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2: It's hard to believe, but there was a time when there was no such thing as war, no hostility of any kind, right here on Mother Earth. All the people and animals got along exceptionally well. There was always plenty to eat, and there weren't even any really cold days, no winter. Earth was a much more beautiful place than it is today. On Earth, the people laughed and enjoyed each other's company, cherishing every waking moment. Their time was taken up with all sorts of games and pleasant activities. The children never, ever shed a tear of fear or hunger. No one abused anyone. Life on Earth was wonderful. At night, the star people, whose worlds were not nearly as peaceful as Earth's, would watch the Earth people with envy. As they looked down from the heavens at the Earth's idyllic situation below, they yearned for something similar in their worlds. The Earth people would just sit and watch the stars out of curiosity. This story is about one Ojibwe village and its inhabitants. The village lay nestled by a lake and was...
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10: Kia ora, my name is Lola. I am a Maori woman and I was born on Gumbangir land. I would like to acknowledge the traditional custodians of the land on which we are broadcasting today. We recognise First Peoples' ongoing connection to the land and waters of this beautiful country, and we acknowledge that sovereignty was never ceded. We acknowledge ancestors who have walked this country and taken care of these lands and waters for tens of thousands of years, and we pay respect of the elders past, present and emerging. We acknowledge that this is and always was Aboriginal land.
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beautiful Goombangi country. How are we all this afternoon? I hope you are doing well and looking forward to the next hour here on 93.7 Koori Radio Live and Deadly. My name is Lockie Skinner, proud Goombangi man, and before I start, I'd like to pay my respects to the Gadigal people and also pay my respects to all Aboriginal and Torres Strait Islander people listening today. We've got a big show in store for you. We've got heaps of deadly music, including 3%, Jessica Mowboy, South Summit, Jem Casadale, and Kutcher Edwards, to name a few. And also coming up on the show, it has, you know, we just wrapped up National Reconciliation Week, but I do want to keep that conversation going, which is, you know, a big piece of, you know, we don't just do this through the week. And, you know, I also want to shed a bit of a light on this conversation about people wanting to sort of go like, well, what's the purpose of National Reconciliation Week if we still have so much work to do? And, you know, that's valid. You know, we can't just be celebrating the good all the time. We need truth telling. So we're going to be doing a little bit of that here on the show today. And also we'll have some Goombanga language segments, and we'll also start talking about NAIDOC Week and what that looks like here on beautiful Goombangi country. So let's not waste any time. Let's get straight into the tunes. This one is I Want You Back by Budra. Sorry, went blank there. But let's get our lunch break started. You're listening to Gulligan Giwa. This one, Want You Back by Budra, right here on Koori Radio 93.7.

0: Deadly tune by Budra. You're listening to Gallagher and Giwa on 93.7 Kuri Radio, live and deadly. Second show ever. Big shout out to all the mob that tuned in on first week and also sent us a message. It was really nice to be able to get some feedback from you, mob. And, you know, it's always a pleasure to be here on 93.7 Kuri Radio, live and I've said it a lot already, hey. I've always wanted to say it, that's why. But yeah, what a deadly tune that one was. Want You Back by Budra. And coming up, many more deadly tunes, including a song that I'm just vibing with at the moment, and one that I just feel like we really need. And it's some Kutcher Edwards that's coming up. So look forward to that. But as I said, you know, we just wrapped up National Reconciliation Week, and the real work begins now. You know, that is always an opportunity to start the conversation and to remind us of the work that needs to be done, but it continues on, and it's the work that, you know, we need to continue doing as Aboriginal and non-Aboriginal people. I also know that there's a big conversation at the moment around, you know, whether or not it should even exist, because, you know, it makes everything a little bit too fluffy. And, you know, we are always focused on, oh, you know, like, yeah, we do some great stuff, but it only exists in that week. And so we need to be making sure that organizations and, you know, leadership and everything else are really, you know, coming to the party all year round. And so we'll continue to have conversations about that. And, you know, before I go any further, there's a very awesome speech from Nerida Jacobs around National Reconciliation Week and people being all in. This was at a National Reconciliation breakfast in WA. So here it is. Check it out.
1: Racism is a scourge that the privileged don't see and the media doesn't report. It's in our institutions, our systems, it's on our streets. And once you see it, you can't unsee it and you realise it's everywhere. It's no charges being laid over the supermarket death of Kumanjai White. It's booing at Anzac Day welcomes. It's the 13-year-old girl catching a train in Perth who ends up being arrested by an off-duty officer. And incidentally, it took a viral video before mainstream media touched the story many days later, and then it came with the headline, "Teen charged with punching off-duty police officer sparks racism debate." Did she spark the racism debate? And here's something you won't have heard before. It's two 11-year-old Noongar friends walking to the park after dinner at Nan's in Bankshire Grove, only to be pounced on by three carloads of plain-clothed police. The girl ran for Nan's house and made it, with police running after her. The boy was arrested. They were both trembling and traumatised. Turns out police were looking for two suspects wanted for break and enters, but these kids were clearly innocent. So what did officers do to make amends when they realised their mistake? They gave them a tour of their police cars and let them turn on the lights. I spoke to the girl's nan a couple of nights ago to get permission from the family to tell their story, and she said, you know, it's taught the kids a valuable life lesson. They now know they have to be mindful of the colour of their skin when they're going for a walk. They're 11. It's the length of time it took for the alleged Invasion Day bomb to be considered terrorism, and the length of time it took officers on the day to respond to the real and present danger. Author and now hero Sasongkhae MC Meng picked up the device after it had been thrown and took it to an officer nearby. Sasongkhae, in her own words, is a bald-headed black woman. She says the policeman was on his phone and disinterested until she laid the bomb gently at his feet and backed away, saying, "I'm nervous about what it is. I don't know what you're going to do about it, but I'm just not going to put it in your hand." He took notice after that, but let her walk away without taking a statement or getting any of her details. The alleged bomb hit a Noongar girl on the leg. She had also approached officers with three other girls, asking the officers to come and take a look. They didn't. The eventual police response was to move everyone away, but there was so much confusion, no one knew why they were being forced out of Forest Place. They were there for a day of mourning, for Invasion Day. They felt like they were being blamed and punished for something but didn't know what. Now, something Sasanke's written publicly about that, and you may have heard that story, but something you won't have heard has come from a white witness. Someone I was speaking to a week ago, a white woman, who shared with me her eyewitness account. She was on the balcony of Forest Chase. She spent 2 hours with police who took her statement. Then a counselling service called her a few days later to check she was okay. Then they sent a follow-up email with resources should she need them. See the difference? Was counselling offered to First Nations people who were left traumatised by the what-ifs? This was someone who allegedly wanted to cause harm. The Premier said it could have been a mass casualty event. That accused is the first person to be charged in WA with a terrorism offence. But had it not been for community vigilance, would the charges have even been laid? Would the incident have even been recorded? When it comes to cultural heritage and environment, it's the destruction of Jarrah Forest on the outskirts of Perth. Where's the concern for endangered species that hold a crucial place in our knitting? It's fears of water bankruptcy in the Kimberley, water that is the very foundation of the dreaming and the giver of life. It's the expansion of a fossil fuel project right next to World Heritage listed Rockart at Murujuga. It's overcrowding in homes, prisons, juvenile detention. It's alarming rates of children in state care. WA has the highest rate of First Nations child removals behind the NT, higher than during the Stolen Generations. It was Sorry Day yesterday. It's micromanaging First Nations staff or underestimating them. It's putting them in advisory positions but never taking their advice. Appointing them to boards but taking their power away. Giving them a platform but controlling what they say. It's undermining our confidence, reminding us we live in a colony. I could go on, it is existential. The experience of living here is different according to the colour of your skin. Racism is ugly and traumatic. And while many are ready to embrace the truth, many others are in denial it even exists. So how do we take all of the massive achievements and steps forward and turn it into lasting change? By creating a seismic shift with truth. Australia needs to be hit with a trajectory-changing dose of truth. The Yuruk Justice Commission had a profound impact on Victoria. Travis Lovett's yarns with locals on his walk for truth had folks in tears not realising massacres had happened in their backyards, or that stolen wages had happened leading to intergenerational poverty. He walked through Farah while they voted for One Nation. He said even One Nation voters supported truth-telling. Once Australians understand the past, it has to help folks understand the present and the future. Surely then they will stop hearing. We will stop hearing that thing we hear all too often. Aboriginal people really need to do more to help themselves. Surely once Aussies know the truth, they'll look inwardly with deep reflection and ask, what can I do to help? So what can you do to help? We need you to show up. We need you to be anti-racist. We need you to be all in all the time. Our innocent Kulungars, our Jarjums, should be able to walk to the park or catch a train without being arrested. Future generations should be able to walk through Jarrah Forest, fish in the Fitzroy River, or perform ceremony at ancient rock art. Mobs should be able to gather on our day of mourning without the risk of being harmed. In fact, we should be able to gather on the day of mourning without it being Australia Day. There's momentum for an Australian long weekend, by the way, on the second last Monday of January. Changing the date could be done with the stroke of a pen, and WA could be the first. We don't have to wait. We've done so much, but there is still so much to do. And some change is generational, some is instant, but it needs all of us. We can't be bystanders anymore and wait for others to do it. The call for truth-telling is bigger than one man leading a walk for truth. Allyship takes action and not just turning up for breakfast on Reconciliation Week. We need you to walk with us, literally. The bus is about to leave at 10:45 to take us to the point on Riverside Drive to take us on the Walk for Truth, our Boorloo Walk for Truth, in solidarity with Travis. Momentum is calling on us to be anti-racist truth warriors. We are the change. We are ready. Are you in? Well, you better be, because we need you to be all in. Boorloo.
0: Very powerful speech from Nerelda Jacobs. Sorry, I do realize I pronounced that wrong as we introduced that just moments ago. But yes, Nerelda, what a beautiful speech that is. And, you know, it really does shed a light on the amount of work that's still yet to be done before we can, you know, even consider reconciliation, right? And it's such a valid point. I know that this conversation has been circling social media. I've been watching it. And very interested in it. And I think, you know, it's very valid, and it's got me, you know, reflecting a lot about, you know, what we need to be doing. And so I'll be sharing a little bit of my thoughts in a moment. But before that, we're going to get back into some music. This one is 3% with These Days. You're listening to Gallagher and Gear. It's Lockie Skinner on the air. Stick around. Goombanga language segment up next.

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0: Our deadly tune, that one, Rabbit Proof Fence by Inkaby. It's a brand new one, just added to our playlist. Really love that track, and also love the Like A Version that he did recently, Where Is The Love. Really great track, and I might even add that to the playlist for next week. But yeah, awesome song, and always looking forward to new music from him. He's going to be a star, isn't he? He's already been on American Idol, America's Got Talent and those sort of things. So absolutely smashing it, and looking forward to seeing more deadly stuff from him, and also collaborations more with his dad as well. I really like that as well. And I think from a lot of the people that I've heard, you know, it's always great to see that relationship with his dad on the stage as well, which I think is really cool. Anyways, today on the show, we are talking a little bit about National Reconciliation Week. I know that it has just recently wrapped up, but it is a continuing conversation, particularly around whether or not it should exist at all. And I ended up writing a little piece because I had to get it out of my mind, and I'll be talking more about that coming up very soon. But right now, we do have a Goombanga language segment. I do love these, and I know that you do too, or if not you, I know some of my listeners do. And, you know, these are really great because it really does connect Goombangi people that are located right across Australia with Goombanga language through the airwaves, which I think is a really special thing, and particularly through COVID. So here is a Goombanga language segment for you. Check it out.
1: Yamagan Yajawin, Nanyulibijar Kalisha Morris. In this session, we are going to focus on the family and kinship. Goombangir people have strong family values, and our family systems are different to non-Indigenous cultures. Our families are very large. It is a form of cultural protocol to ask about family when first meeting each other, in order to identify how we may be connected and what a person's roles and responsibilities are on that country and in that community. Our old section system was hit hard by colonisation, but it is worth taking some time with family to sit and explore when looking at Goombangir family and kinship structures, and to identify the correct language terms for different family members. This is one very special way that we can help to revive language in our interpersonal relationships and families. So I will say the word for family members in Goombangir language, and then I will say it in English. Barmarain. Family. Buwar. Baby. Wala Barmarain. Ancestors. Junoi. Child. 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
2: 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Muck around.

one, Top of the Hill, and one of my favorites, actually. And I think when that song came out, or maybe that song came out a few weeks after, but I was at River Sounds, which recently just happened here in Bellingen as well. But last year they performed at River Sounds, and we were actually staying at a place on the top of the hill. So we were overlooking beautiful Bellingen here on Goombanga country, and it was just such a nice thing. And that song just always reminds me of like sitting on that balcony, ready for River Sounds, look overlooking the valley. It was beautiful, and it definitely took me back there today. Deadly Tune from South Summit right there. You're listening to Galligan Gear on 93.7 Koori Radio, live and deadly across Sydney. I hope you're enjoying the show so far. And as you know, we've been talking about, it is just recently National Reconciliation Week, and a whole conversation around, should national reconciliation really exist? Now, it's a question worth asking, because can we really dedicate a week of reconciliation when impacts of colonization, dispossession, racism, and inequality continue to affect Aboriginal and Torres Strait Islander people every day? There's still so much work to do, and sometimes that feeling can be uncomfortable when celebrating a week dedicated to reconciliation. A week can never undo generations of injustice. It cannot close the gaps. It cannot eliminate racism, return culture and language, heal trauma, and create equality on its own. So, you know, it does get us thinking, National Reconciliation Week, should it exist? Now, perhaps a better question is, what happens if it doesn't exist? Now, national reconciliation, in my opinion, was never intended to be the destination. It is a reminder. It is a moment in time that encourages all Australians to pause, reflect, learn, and even recommit to the work that continues throughout the year. The risk is not that National Reconciliation Week exists. The risk is believing that attending an event, wearing a badge, sharing a social media post, or participating in activities is enough. Reconciliation is not a week. It is a conversation that we have, or it is the conversations that we have when no one is watching. It is decisions that organizations make about employment, partnerships, procurement, and cultural safety. It is also about willingness to learn our shared history, challenge racism, listen deeply, and create opportunities for First Nations peoples to thrive. National Reconciliation Week should challenge us rather than comfort us, and it should remind us of how far we have come while also confronting how far we still have to go. The reality that reconciliation is not achieved in 1 week, 1 month, or even a generation, that this work is ongoing, and it does require commitment, courage, honesty, and actions from all of us. Until the day comes that reconciliation is fully embedded in our communities, our workplaces, our schools, and our institutions, perhaps we do need a week dedicated to shining a light on the journey. But the true measure of national reconciliation is not what happens during those 7 days in the week, but it is about what happens on the other 358. Let me know your thoughts. National Reconciliation Week, hit us up on our Facebook or Instagram pages at

0: Welcome back to Gullick and Gearwise. Lucky Skinner on the air. That one was Jem Cassidaly with her song Kiss Me Like You're Leaving. And what a deadly tune that is. We are moments away from wrapping up today's show, which is so unfortunate because these shows just go so quick. Anyways, what a deadly tune that is, and I hope you've enjoyed the music so far. I do love a bit of First Nations music, and nothing but the best for you as well. I hope your lunch break is good. What's for lunch today for me, huh? I'm probably just something out of the fridge. Usually how it works, doesn't it? Anyways, we're going to jump into some community service announcements.
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0: Alrighty, on Goombega Country, there's a New South Wales ACG expression of interest for a role for the Aboriginal Language and Cultural Nest Educator. This is Goombengi, and an opportunity to be involved in participating in a 10-week training program designed to equip individuals with the necessary skills to develop Aboriginal language and cultural lessons with the Goombega Language and Cultural Nest footprint. The training will be facilitated by the New South Wales AECG and will take place part-time over 10 weeks, commencing in July. If you're interested in this role, please visit the New South Wales AECG website to download the form. That's www.aecg.nsw.edu. Applications do close at 5 p.m. on Monday, the 29th of June, so you do have a little bit longer to get your things in for that. We've got NAIDOC Week coming up very soon, and as a part of that, we are hosting NAIDOC 50, celebrating 50 years of NAIDOC. The dress code is red, black, and yellow, honouring the past, celebrating the present, and empowering the future. It's all happening on Saturday, the 4th of July, at the Coffs Harbour Golf Club on Earl Street, Coffs Harbour. Doors open from 6 p.m. and we are bringing back the karaoke competition. Yes, we've even got a Goombengi karaoke competition belt. So, you can win yourself that. This is $60 and per person, and it does include nibblies, DJ, karaoke, and so much more. Make sure you get your tickets. 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Amongst all of that, it is Pride Month this month, and Headspace Coffs Harbour is honouring this by acknowledging Pride Month is an annual LGBTQI plus celebration held every June. It is a chance to celebrate LGBTQI plus pride and liberation. .com.au/shop and purchase your tickets there. You can also buy now, pay later with Afterpay on the website as well. Amongst all of that, it is Pride Month this month, and Headspace Coffs Harbour is honouring this by acknowledging Pride Month is an annual LGBTQI

Your community still faces. If you need support, Headspace Coffs Harbour offers one-on-one support for young people aged 12 to 25 that might be going through a tough time. Or you can also head to headspace.org.au/Coffs Harbour for more information. But other than that, happy Pride Month. And also, nominations are now open for the 2026 First Nations Media Awards. You've got the First Nations Media Australia proud to celebrate the incredible achievements, storytelling, innovation and leadership across the First Nations media industry. The awards recognise excellence in a range of categories, including major awards, content awards and development awards, celebrating individuals, organisations, productions, projects making meaningful impact across First Nations media. 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That is also on our social media as well. I know I butchered that link, but anyways, entries are open until Monday the 20th of July, so you've got a bit of time there, but you can also head over and nominate there today. Alrighty, unfortunately, we've pretty much come to the end of the show this afternoon. I hope you've enjoyed it. If you have missed it or a bit of it, or you would like to listen to it again, we are replaying these shows on Saturdays from 12 o'clock here on Kuru Radio. It's been an absolute pleasure being on the show with you today, keeping you company, and I hope you've enjoyed it. I hope you've got something out of it. And also, next week, back on again Thursdays from 1 o'clock and also Saturdays from 12. And on next week's show, we're actually going to be replaying a deadly yarn that I had with Stephen Oliver, you know, that deadly fella, you know, the What's This Then one. yeah, we got an opportunity to catch up with him at a local Close the Gap event in Grafton just recently, and we'll be pressing play on that yarn, but also so much other deadly stuff as well. Have a deadly afternoon, and I will catch you next time. Until then, stay deadly, and remember, in a world where you can be anything, just be kind. Taking us out today is this very deadly song that I'm absolutely loving at the moment. It's been out forever, but I've also just really connected with this song recently because, you know, it's just crazy times out there in the world. There's so much happening. There's so much stress. There's so much everything. But it's songs like this that remind us that we just need to slow down and we need to just take one breath at a time. So I hope you feel that in this track today. Thanks so much. This is Gallagher Giwa. My name is Lockie Skinner, and enjoy this track, and talk to you soon. Yadira.

0: Reconciliation lives in the everyday, in the values we share, and the choices we make. 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

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So join me for Indigify, the latest in modern Indigenous music.

0: Hey there, Harrison Peterson here from NIRS News, coming to you from the lands of the Yuggera and Turrbal peoples. The Reserve Bank is holding the interest rate steady after three hikes this year. The board has today voted to keep the cash rate at 4.35% in a unanimous decision.
1: It doesn't make life any easier for people, but it doesn't make life harder either. We welcome this decision from the Independent Reserve Bank to keep rates steady.
0: That's Jim Chalmers, the Federal Treasurer. The next Reserve Bank board meeting is in August. A new commission to protect children from sexual abuse will be established in Queensland. The Crisafulli government's making the move after a 10-month review of responses to child sexual abuse across the state. The Queensland Protection Commission will improve information sharing, identify risks earlier, and help agencies that respond to the child safety concerns. The government says the announcement addresses a key weakness identified in the review: the absence of an organisation that brings together information about the emerging threats to children. Lebanese residents are being urged to wait before returning home as Israel announces it will not leave southern Lebanon. Israel's rejected the US and Iran's peace deal, which has been electronically signed. Mohammed Ali Nader is the mayor of the Lebanese village Handaria. Via an SBS translator, Mayor Nader says the people are desperately waiting to return home.
2: But the most important things, food, water and homes, there aren't any. This is the most important thing we need to work urgently on to secure people's needs, from shelter to food and water. You know, the town is devastated.
0: The peace deal also aims to reopen the Strait of Hormuz and the end the US's naval blockade on Iran. It's expected to be physically signed in Switzerland at the end of the week. Planes and cars are transporting accused criminals across Western Australia after the closure of multiple regional courts. Over 20 courts have been closed since the start of the month. WA Police says its decision to make frontline services a priority means it can't run court security services. Now, accused criminals are being transported to the nearest magistrate court to find out if they'll get bail. Peter Collins is the Aboriginal Legal Service of Western Australia director. He told the ABC it's an unbelievable waste.
3: The extraordinary waste of community resources in using a police plane to fly people across the state just beggars belief.
0: In sport and in rugby league, Mitch Moses is being backed to make an impact for New South Wales in the second State of Origin match at the MCG tomorrow night. The Parramatta star missed Game 1 with a hamstring injury. He's been a focal point in media coverage since he was named in the Blues squad for Game 2. New South Wales coach Laurie Daly says Moses will be a key player at the MCG.
4: I think Mitch, anyone that's had anything to do with Mitch, knows he's really, really confident. Great communicator, and for us, he gives us a lot of belief.
0: Meanwhile, the Maroons are putting its finishing touches together ahead of tomorrow night's game. Queensland captain Cameron Munster says his teammates are getting used to the conditions in Victoria.
5: A lot of these boys up from Queensland, they're used to the sun and 25, so, you know, get them under that uncomfortable weather and uncomfortable, you know, breeze and how wet it's going to be, and hopefully we've got some long studs and, you know, give it to the Blues on Wednesday.
0: The rest of winter and spring is expected to be hotter and drier. The Bureau of Meteorology has declared an El Niño weather system is locked in the tropical Pacific Ocean. El Niño tends to bring warmer and drier conditions across the country south and east. The weather event is also linked to reduced rainfall, high fire danger in southeastern states, and less snow in the alpine regions. And now let's have a quick look at weather for across the country for tomorrow. Mostly sunny in Mugajan, Brisbane with a top of 23, 22 and mostly sunny on Gadigal Country, Sydney, while it's 18 and partly cloudy on Ngunnawal and Ngambri Country, Canberra, 20 and partly cloudy in Nam, Melbourne, and showers in Nipalina, Hobart with a max of 16, 20 with rain in Tandanya, Adelaide, and partly cloudy in 18 degrees in Boorloo, Perth, and sunny in Garramilla, Darwin, with a top of 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And if you have a story or news to send our way, you can always send an email to news@nirs.org.au. And that's been the latest from NIRS News.
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1: Hello, you mob. I'm Sharon and I'm from Cherbourg. 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

What you hear on community radio is governed by the Community Broadcasting Codes of Practice. The Codes of Practice cover matters relating to program content that are of concern to the community, including local content, news, current affairs, Australian music content, programs for children, and the responsibilities associated with broadcasting to the community. They also cover aspects such as community access and participation in the operation of this service. Copies of the codes are available from the Community Broadcasting

0: Hey there, Harrison Peterson here from NIRS News, coming to you from the lands of the Yuggera and Turrbal peoples. The Reserve Bank is holding the interest rate steady after three hikes this year. The board has today voted to keep the cash rate at 4.35% in a unanimous decision.
1: It doesn't make life any easier for people, but it doesn't make life harder either. We welcome this decision from the Independent Reserve Bank to keep rates steady.
0: That's Jim Chalmers, the Federal Treasurer. The next Reserve Bank board meeting is in August. A new commission to protect children from sexual abuse will be established in Queensland. The Crisafulli government's making the move after a 10-month review of responses to child sexual abuse across the state. The Queensland Protection Commission will improve information sharing, identify risks earlier, and help agencies that respond to the child safety concerns. The government says the announcement addresses a key weakness identified in the review: the absence of an organisation that brings together information about the emerging threats to children. Lebanese residents are being urged to wait before returning home as Israel announces it will not leave southern Lebanon. Israel's rejected the US and Iran's peace deal, which has been electronically signed. Mohammed Ali Nader is the mayor of the Lebanese village Handaria. Via an SBS translator, Mayor Nader says the people are desperately waiting to return home.
2: But the most important things, food, water and homes, there aren't any. This is the most important thing we need to work urgently on to secure people's needs, from shelter to food and water. You know, the town is devastated.
0: The peace deal also aims to reopen the Strait of Hormuz and to end the US's naval blockade on Iran. It's expected to be physically signed in Switzerland at the end of the week. Planes and cars are transporting accused criminals across Western Australia after the closure of multiple regional courts. Over 20 courts have been closed since the start of the month. WA Police says its decision to make frontline services a priority means it can't run court security services. Now, accused criminals are being transported to the nearest magistrate court to find out if they'll get bail. Peter Collins is the Aboriginal Legal Service of Western Australia director. He told the ABC it's an unbelievable waste.
3: The extraordinary waste of community resources in using a police plane to fly people across the state just beggars belief.
0: In sport and in rugby league, Mitch Moses is being backed to make an impact for New South Wales in the second State of Origin match at the MCG tomorrow night. The Parramatta star missed Game 1 with a hamstring injury. He's been a focal point in media coverage since he was named in the Blue Squad for Game 2. New South Wales coach Laurie Daly says Moses will be a key player at the MCG.
4: I think Mitch, anyone that's had anything to do with Mitch, knows he's really, really confident, great communicator, and for us, he gives us a lot of belief.
0: Meanwhile, the Maroons are putting its finishing touches together ahead of tomorrow night's game. Queensland captain Cameron Munster says his teammates are getting used to the conditions in Victoria.
5: A lot of these boys up from Queensland, they're used to the sun in 25, so you know, get them under that uncomfortable weather and uncomfortable breeze and how wet it's going to be, and hopefully we've got some long studs and give it to the Blues on Wednesday.
0: The rest of winter and spring is expected to be hotter and drier. The Bureau of Meteorology has declared an El Niño weather system is locked in the tropical Pacific Ocean. El Niño tends to bring warmer and drier conditions across the country south and east. The weather event is also linked to reduced rainfall, high fire danger in southeastern states, and less snow in the alpine regions. And now let's have a quick look at weather for across the country for tomorrow. Mostly sunny in Mugajan, Brisbane with a top of 23, 22 and mostly sunny on Gadigal Country, Sydney, while it's 18 and partly cloudy on Ngunnawal and Ngambri Country, Canberra, 20 and partly cloudy in Nam, Melbourne, and showers in Nipalina, Hobart with a max of 16, 20 with rain in Tandanya, Adelaide, and partly cloudy in 18 degrees in Borlu, Perth, and sunny in Garamilla, Darwin, with a top of 32. And if you have a story or news to send our way, you can always send an email to news@nirs.org.au. And that's been the latest from NIRS News.
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0: For 25 years, Koori Radio has been more than a station. 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

0: Hey, this is Lance Chilcini. 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

0: Hello, I'm Adam Evans with the NIRS News. A report into the proposed reforms to the National Disability Insurance Scheme has been delayed. A parliamentary inquiry into the Albanese government's plans to reduce the cost of the multi-billion dollar scheme was due to hand down its findings yesterday, however, it's been delayed until Friday. Disability advocates appeared before the 3 days of hearings, which were held last week. Many warned that the changes would lead to people dying and could make life harder for recipients and supporting providers. The government says it needs more time to consider the 4,000 submissions. Higher pay for childcare workers and capped fees for parents have been cemented for another 2 years as the federal government announces a $3.6 billion injection of aid into the pressured sector. A 15% pay rise for centre-based and out-of-school care workers, including cooks, support workers, trainees and apprentices, as well as educators, was due to expire in November after starting in late 2024. The payment will now be extended to more of the sector after months of anxiety among parents and advocacy groups over whether they will be slammed with higher fees when it lapsed. Victoria's industry groups are demanding the state government withdraw its work from home bill. The bill introduced to Parliament yesterday will legislate the right for all public and private sector employees to work from home 2 days a week if they reasonably can. The Victorian Chamber of Commerce and Industry says about three-quarters of the state's businesses already offer flexible work arrangements, but this bill introduces a new layer of regulation and will create confusion, delay and more red tape. A weather event which often brings drier conditions to central and eastern Australia in winter and spring has officially been declared. The Bureau of Meteorology says the El Nino Southern Oscillation is now in an El Nino phase over the Pacific Ocean. The long-range forecast shows a warmer-than-average regional sea surface temperatures and the long-term drying trend in southern Australia. The Bureau says it's been reporting signs of El Nino developing since March. And US hip-hop mogul Sean Diddy Combs will be getting released from prison sooner than expected. Combs is serving a 50-month prison sentence after being convicted of two prostitution-related charges and was initially due to walk free in mid-2028. The disgraced star's release date has been shifted by authorities several times. Combs is now due for release in February 2028. Combs has been behind bars since his arrest in September 2024 and was convicted in July 2025 on two counts of transportation to engage in prostitution. We'll have more coming up next.
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0: To sport, and France is taking on Senegal right now at the FIFA World Cup. It's half time at the moment and it's nil all. Later in the morning, Iraq will play Norway and Argentina will face Algeria. And the 3-month suspension handed to North Melbourne's Paul Curtis has been upheld by the AFL Tribunal. Curtis was slapped with the ban for his tackle on West Coast's Hamish Davis on Saturday. The match review officer graded the tackle as careless conduct with severe impact and high contact. The Kangaroos challenged the ban at the tribunal last night, arguing that the tackle was fair under the circumstances. However, the tribunal disagreed and now Curtis can't play until round 18. Now for a look at the capital city weather around the country. Partly cloudy in Magidji and Brisbane with a top of 23. 22 and partly cloudy on Gadigal Country, Sydney, while it's 18 and cloudy on Ngunnawalgambri Country, Canberra. 20 and partly cloudy in Nam, Melbourne, and a possible shower in Nipaluna, Hobart with a max of 16. A top of 20 and rain in Tundanya, Adelaide. Partly cloudy and 18 degrees in Borlu, Perth, and sunny in Garamilla, Darwin with a top of 32. If you have any stories that you'd like to share with us, you can send us an email to news@nirs.org.au. That's news@nirs.org.au.
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1: Yes, my name is Jay Point. I represent North Queensland, Northern Orphans, the North Ward, Johnny Rowe, Robbie Gore, DB, The Mock, P-Boy, Smizzler, and my boy Baptist.

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Up front, front row. Sell shows, but can never sell souls in this. No lie, bro, I put that on mums. Like, look at all the shit we overcome. Now I'm getting

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1: Merhaba, ben Mert Balkanlı. 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

0: Hi, it's Paula here. I just want to wish everybody at Crew Radio a happy 25th birthday. Congratulations, you fellas.
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And don't forget, between 10 and 11, we also broadcast through the National Indigenous Radio Service coming out of Turbiyagara country up there in Minjin and down there in Naam on 3KND on 1503 AM. And today we've got a visiting brother from Canada, and he's the CEO, owner of the Thrive Tours. He's it's an Indigenous design, land and water experience and grounded relationship, respect and cultural integrity. He's also the owner of the Green Thunder, bringing sustainable energy products to Canada and international markets. And that's our deadly brother, Brad Green Thunderberg Robinson. So he'll be in studio. We'll have a yarn with him. Then we'll catch up with another brother. And he runs a mental health and well-being program called it's called Self-Appreciation Day. And this is part of, as you know, it's Men's Mental Health Month. So we're going to catch up with Prima Smith and find out what programs that he has got running in regards to the Self-Appreciation Day. And also, too, he's just releasing a new CD called Think About It. So stay tuned for that. We'll keep you updated with the news, as I said, and we'll always play you deadly First Nation music. I'm your host, Lola Forrester.

And looking at the weather today, they're saying it's going to be 21 degrees. It'll be fine. It'll be probably cloudy. And it's sitting on 88% humidity. So in this hour, we're going to catch up with our golden guitar man, Troy Cassadale, and he's doing national tour. So check him out on your website. And this is one called Let's Ride. And then we'll come back with the headlines here on Black Chat.

And you're listening to Black Chat, and let's check out some of the First Nation headlines, starting with the ABC. An opposition leader, Angus Taylor, meets Kumanjay Little Baby's grandmother in Alice Springs. An opposition leader, Angus Taylor, has toured Alice Springs, accompanied by Shadow Small Business Minister and Northern Territory Senator Jacinta Price. While in the Central Australian town, he met with the grandmother of the alleged murdered five-year-old Kumanjay Little Baby, which he described as heartbreaking experiencing. And the opposition politician also referred their calls for greater scrutiny for Indigenous spending in the Northern Territory. Also, too, inquest into Kumanjay White's Alice Springs death in custody set for 2027, and a four-week coronary inquest into the death of the 24-year-old man who died in Coles supermarket in Alice Springs last year after being restrained by police officers has been set down for April 2026. We'll check out what's on SBS. And a new Indigenous protection area creates one of the Northern Territory's largest conservation corridors. And as they're saying, a celebration near Bulman, a remote community around 400 kilometres southeast of Darwin, has marked the signing of a new conservation agreement that will see 1.6 million hectares of land protected by traditional owners in South Central Arnhem Land. The Indigenous Protected Area covers places of deep cultural significance, including rock art, dreaming lines and sacred sites, as well as 9 threatened species. And as they say, the caring for country in the area has been undertaken through a range of programs in various forms since the late 1990s. And the Myanmar Land Management Aboriginal Corporation will be responsible for the management of the IPAs. And a special envoy for remote communities and local MP, Miriam Scrimgeour, says the new agreement is a huge win for the local community. It will deliver long-term economic benefits while also protecting culture and country for the generations to come, the Tiwi woman said. Traditional owners have managed their country since time immemorial, and the IPA showcases traditional practices and knowledges can complement modern land conservation techniques. And the Federal Minister for Environment, Murray Watt, says that the IPA contribute to Australia's commitment to protect 30% of land by 2030. Just under 25% of Australian land mass is currently protected. We're well underway to reaching that target, and IPAs are providing more than half of the contribution, Mr. Watt says, and that this will continue to grow thanks to our commitment to creating new and expanding Indigenous protection area via the $250 million Australian bushland programs. Minister for Indigenous Australians, Melandiri McCarthy, says it will create more local jobs and greater social and economic benefits for the community. The Albanese government is proud to back traditional owners and First Nation communities to manage land and sea country, delivering positive outcomes for the environment as well as employment and economic development opportunities, Minister McCarthy says. Also, what else have we got here? We'll check out what's in The Guardian. Now, there's nothing in The Guardian today, no new news. But also from the Minister for Agriculture and Tanya Moriarty and the Minister for Aboriginal Affairs and Treaty, David Harris, a new seed bank and nursery has opened at Condobolin yesterday, creating a new training and employment opportunity for the local Aboriginal community. The Wiradjuri Condobolin Corporation received $250,000 in funding through the Aboriginal Economic Development Package, which is part of the New South Wales Government's $400 million Regional Development Trust. The greenhouse project aims to supply native tube stock for mine site rehabilitation and environmental regeneration, creating employment, training and business opportunities that continue for generations to come. The project has already provided training for 13 people in horticulture as part of the broader plan to help young Aboriginal people build confidence in a culturally safe and supportive setting while helping the environment and working towards accredited qualifications. Meanwhile, the Aboriginal Legal Services, and it says after multiple hearings spanning over 2 years on Thursday, the Deputy State Coroner will hand down findings into the historical deaths of Mark Anthony Haynes. Mark, a young Gomeroi man, was found deceased on the railway track south of Tamworth on 16th of January 1988. He was 17 years old. In 1989, an interim inquest returned an open finding as the circumstances of his death, and that marked either placing himself on the tracks or placed there by someone unknown. The second inquest began on April 2024 and will continue on this Thursday. Yes.
Also out of the National Indigenous Times, Care Trackers and the Queensland University of Technology have renewed a partnership aimed at creating career pathways for Indigenous Australian students through paid internships, mentoring and industry experience. The Memorandum of Understanding was signed on Wednesday, June the 10th, and will see QUT continue working with Career Trackers to support students as they move from study into work. And also boost university employment opportunities for Indigenous students. And the University of Sydney have signed a new 3-year partnership agreement with the Eora Education Foundation, expanding pathways into undergraduate studies and strengthening careers and postgraduate opportunities for Aboriginal and Torres Strait Islander students. The agreement builds on existing relationships between the two organisations and supplements the university's own program promoting access and support, including outreach programs, admission pathways, scholarships and student support service. It will operate alongside these initiatives, strengthening available support and adding opportunities for current students, including paid employment, mentoring, internships and international study places. Eora Education is an Indigenous organisation that supports Aboriginal and Torres Strait Islander young people to access education and employment, with programs spanning high school, undergraduate, postgraduate studies and leadership development. The renewed partnership includes a significant increase in paid internship opportunities for Indigenous university students over the life of the agreement. 45 paid intern placements will be supported through the Eora program and increased from previous 10 spaces available for students. And the partnership agreement also includes 6 reserve places for the University of Sydney students at Eora's international study tour to the UK or to the USA. And employment of 12 University of Sydney students are paid mentors in Eora high school programs. And these are just some of the First Nation headlines and the ABC and SBS. And, brought into us from the National Indigenous Times as well. And let's keep it moving with Troy Cassidaly with Country Is.

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1: And let's check out other news out there from the ABC. WA Rail Union is pushing back on proposal for safety lights on trains, and the State Union for Train Drivers say a draft bill mandating more lights on the trains is fundamentally flawed and would not fix motorist behaviour at level crossings. Check this one out. Bluey speaks Yungulmazza for the first time in the animated award-winning cartoon series Bluey has been translated into Yungulmazza from Northeast Arnhem Land for NAIDOC Week. How's that? 5 episodes, The Creek, The Beach, Sleep Time, Grandpa and Rug Island have been dubbed by Northeast Arnhem Land residents into Yungulmazza. The episodes have been chosen because of their connection to family and country, aligned with the communities worldwide. Yes, so it has that, hey, Munmuk. That is going to be exciting news. Also too, Queensland government accused of a campaign to remove Aboriginal people from health roles, and the Queensland government will not deny the excess of Project Invisibility, a named barrister say is used internally to refer to the deliberate removal of Aboriginal people from leadership roles. And as they're saying, the Queensland Health Minister said they are searching for Indigenous health directors for Metro North and Metro South. An Indigenous barrister, Joshua Creamer, says that this has been referred to as Project Invisibility within the halls of government. Also, too, what else have we got here? We've also got Kyle Sandilan. Yeah, his contract law suit reaches a multi-million dollar settlement. And veteran Sydney broadcaster Kyle Sandilan and ARN Media have reached a settlement to end a $100 million contract dispute, which has been played out in the federal court. Meanwhile, farmers fertilise hope and Iran ceasefire promises to reopen supplies. And farmers are hoping the US Iran deal will help free up fertiliser supply and lower costs during the winter cropping seasons. Meanwhile, women forced to labour in tea room, run-down wards at the NT Business Hospital, and for a mum forced to labour in a hospital tea room to a baby sent home with jaundice on a busy night, doctors warned they are no longer able to provide NT patients with the standards of care they deserve. Also, too, Joyce cautions Hanson ahead of the national press conference address, and Barnaby Joyce has cautioned his leader, Pauline Hanson, against falling for gotcha questions during her address to the national press conference today. Yes, and also, what have we got else here? Queensland set 65% recycled targets, so waste outstrips growth, and the Queensland government wants to more than double the household recycling rate from 28% to 60%. As they're saying here, the Queensland Government's waste plan includes a target to reduce waste sent to landfill by 65% over the next 10 years. Queensland generates almost 10.25 million tonnes of waste last financial year, and the government has yet to unveil changes to waste levies, but says any increase would not flow onto the household. Also too, the council, the tobacco shops in a booming black market, and a councillor from the Upper Hunter in New South Wales manages a tobacco shop that sells illegal cigarettes, as experts warn the black market crisis is deepening in regional areas. Meanwhile, roadside reptile mystery continues as remains confirmed as a saltwater croc, and reptile remains found dumped on the side of an Adelaide roadside have been confirmed as belonging to a saltwater crocodile, but there is still no explanation of how they came to be there. And as I said, staff from South Australia's Department of Environment and Water collected the remains, which were subsequently analysed. It is unclear how the remains came to be on the roadside, and anyone with information has been urged to contact Crime Stoppers. And it's from the Northern Territory. Also, too, government to extend pay subsidies to avoid childcare workers walk off, and early education has threatened to walk off the job to keep a federally funded 15% pay subsidy due to end in November. Also, too, how this $480 million New South Wales renewable energy scheme could affect your home. Interest-free loans and cash subsidies are being offered by the New South Wales government to encourage the uptake of renewable energy measures like solar panels and household batteries. Also, too, dealing with NDIS leads to anxiety and suicidal ideas amongst the participants, and participants say they're exhausted and overwhelmed by trying to navigate the complex and ever-changing NDIS system. Also, too, life-changing schools for autistic children saved from a chopping block, and the private Skymore School in Alexandria Hills is sought after. Some parents drive almost 50 kilometres one way to drop off their kids, but it was on the chopping block. Yes, and Gout runs a stunning third at breaking world record, and rising Australian superstar Gout pushed America champion Noel Lyons all the way into their first race against each other. That's an interesting one. The pair celebrated well after the 150-metre clash at the sprint, and as Lyons broke the record with a time of 14.67 seconds. Gout came third, finished strong to clock a personal best of 14.96, which is also a national record. The run comes after a tough start as Gout's Diamond League campaign in Oslo last week, where he finished sixth in the 200 metres. This is definitely a race I was needing from after Oslo, and I'm glad I got it, and I am ready for more, Gout told Australian Track and Field straight at it. Usually when I get bad start, it's hard for me to come back, but today I got an okay start and I brought it home. Wow, good on you, bro. What else have we got here too? We're just scrolling down. And don't forget, what time is State of Origin game on tonight? And New South Wales and Queensland meet at the famous MCG, State of Origin Game 2. And here's what you need to know ahead of tonight's match. As it says here, here is what the kickoff is scheduled and your location. 8:05 New South Wales, Queensland, ACT, Victoria, Tasmania, PNG. 7:20-7:35 South Australia and the Northern Territory. Western Australia is 6:05. 10:05 p.m. is New Zealand and Fiji, 11:05 p.m. Samoa and Tonga, and 12:05 a.m. Cook Islands. And the Nine Network has the broadcast rights to the State of Origin series. Game 2 will be televised on Channel 9 and streamed online via Nine Now. You can follow the action wherever you are on the ABC Sports live block. And you can listen on the ABC Sports live call, where commentators are Andrew Moore, with expert analyst by Luke Lewis, Matthew Elliott, John Gibbs, plus Ian Cohen. And these are just some of the headlines out there. And I will take a break and we'll come back and I'll give you some more here with Troy Cassidale, The World Today.
2: What are you going to do for the world today? Are you making a living, going to make it pay?

And the deadly sounds there about Golden Guitar Man, Troy Cassidale, and he's on a national tour, so check him out online. Meanwhile, it's as they're saying here, it's all too hard. Fuel shock pushes regional business to the brink, and small town coffee shops and long-established businesses are at risk of closing despite a ceasefire in the Middle East, easing the global oil prices. And regional business say fuel relief measures need to be extended because the damage done from the fuel shock is far from over. Meanwhile, Tim Wilson holds undisclosed shares in climate advisory firm through Family Trust, and the Shadow Minister Investment Trust holds 15,000 shares in a small company called Gondwanan Carbon, which helps developers to acquire land, develop carbon abatement projects, early earn carbon credits and then trade them, which is interesting, yes. Also too, in other news out there, punching above its weight and trauma-focused boxing programs evolved into research partnerships. And the popularity of grassroots boxing programs are at an evolution under 2 years is underscoring the important needs of clinical trauma recovery programs in Northern Territory. In late 2024, Charles Darwin University Research Action Social Worker Lecturer Alan Gray began resilience boxing, Darwin's first and only non-contact boxing program for women and gender-diverse people who have experienced gender violence, family violence and sexual violence or trauma. The program has helped more than 360 women and gender-diverse people in the top end to build confidence and challenge harmful gender norms, and has evolved into a research-informed community partnership model that has attracted the attention from leading social service providers in the Northern Territory. Non-contact trauma-informed programs across the UK, Canada and Australia are reportedly benefits such as reducing anxiety, depression and post-traumatic stress disorder symptoms, and improvements in emotional regulation, confidence agencies and social connection. Resilience Boxing is a 12-week clinical recovery program facilitated by experienced health practitioners, combining trauma-informed boxing, psychoeducation, regulation strategies and partnership achievements activities to build confidence, body awareness, distress tolerance, communications and connections. These outcomes are particularly important in the Darwin region, where the FDSV service network is overstretched. Many victims, survivors are unable to access timely support, and isolation is common impact of gender violence. There we go. And also too, we've got local and regional papers are the most trusted new brands in Australia behind public broadcasters, with 61% of Australian rating them trustworthy and just 12% rating them untrustworthy, according to a new study at yesterday. The University of Canberra 2026 Digital New Report found Australians are less trusting in large commercial news brands such as the Daily Telegraph, 46% trustworthy, 23% untrustworthy, and The Age, 51% trustworthy and 17% untrustworthy. Democratic Counts, which contributes commentary to the report, says the findings have implications for the government plan to redistribute the process of attacks on tech giants to fund public interest journalism. Attacks on tech giants to fund public interest journalism is really necessary thing to protect democracy, but the current proposal needs twigging to ensure it is not just the big news media players that benefit, says the campaign director Tom Mooney. Australia has one of the most concentrated news markets in the world, and hundreds of local and independent newsrooms are closed in recent years. This has left communities without local news and information, and a gap ripe to be filled by malicious or AI-driven mis- and disinformation. The 2026 Digital News Report found people living outside major cities, women under 35 and those with a low income and those with less informed education were more likely to distrust the news. And these are just some more of the headlines. And as they come to hand, we'll keep you updated with that and more. And isn't it great to hear about Bluey? Hey, that is going to be fantastic throughout the NAIDOC week. Bluey will be speaking Yuggle Mother for the very first time throughout, NAIDOC week. I think that's great news. There'll be 5 episodes, The Creek, The Beach, Sleep Time, Granddad and Rug Island have been dubbed by North East Arnhem Land residents into Yuggle Mother. Yes, that's exciting. I can't wait for it.
to come on board. So let's keep it moving with more of Troy Cassadale here with No Money, Barefoot in a Small

0: town.
1: And another Deadly Track there. Look, it's so exciting about Bluey will be broadcasting Yungul Matha from Arnhem Land up there. And as the ABC Director of First Nations Strategy, Kelly Williams said the project was a powerful way of bringing language and culture from Northeast Arnhem Land to home across Australia. And it's the ABC. We're committed to ensuring Aboriginal Torres Strait Islander language is a part of the national conversation in these episodes. So this is through NAIDOC Week, but also too, the episodes will also be featured at the Garma Festival this year, held each year in local around about 40 kilometres from Ngunnawal on the Gove Peninsula. So the Garma Festival is from Friday the 31st of July to Monday the 3rd of August. And if you've never been, it is one of the most fantastic festivals. We went up there, I went up there in 2024. We camped out. So, and the stretches, hey, they're pretty comfortable sleeping out under in a tent. Yes. And, yeah, community showers and toilets up there. So, but some great events like discussions, dance, you know, culture, you name it, it's all happening. And we'll keep it moving with Troy Casadale with Rambling Man here on Black Chat.

And you're listening to Black Chat coming to you live and deadly here. Oh, hang about before we just part. We're almost to the top of the air and also came in. It's been given permission by the family to give this person's name who has passed, and a special emergency response team officer has given evidence on the moment that led up to the shooting of Aubrey Donoghue's death in March 2023 during a hostile siege. The officer who pulled the trigger said he feared he would be stabbed by Mr. Donoghue. The officer said he was abandoned by the Queensland Police Force following the incident, and it says the time frame was at the centre of evidence given during a coronary inquest examining the 27-year-old's death during a hostile situation at Mareeba on March 25th, 2023. Mr. Donoghue was fatally shot after police forced entry into a bathroom where he had locked himself and his partner, who cannot be named for legal reasons. And the inquest is examining the factors leading up to his death, including the actions of police and negotiators and the response to nearly 2 years' worth of domestic violence reports. And multiple officers have told the court that on arrival, their mission was to save the hostages. And these are some more. So we'll just keep it moving with Troy Cassidale. We'll get one more in here, I believe. And this is our People Get Ready. Take it away.

0: And I hope you've enjoyed, Troy Cassidale. And don't forget, check online. He is touring the country with Ian Moss at the moment.
1: Thank you very much.
0: And coming up in the next hour, we'll be catching up with one of our brothers from Canada. And this is, he is the CEO and owner of Thrive Tours. This is Thunderbird, Green Thunderbird, Brad Robinson, Thunderbird. He's a proud member of a group out of North Ontario, and also too is the owner of the Green Thunderbird, bringing sustainable energy products to Canada and international markets. Both ventures reflect the same commitment, Indigenous-led enterprises rooted in responsibility to the land, water and future generations. Yes, that'll be good. It's always good to catch up with our brothers and sisters globally to see what they're doing and their commons. We've got very much in common with the First Nation people in Canada as well. Stay tuned for that. Coming up will be the National Indigenous Radio Service News on the hour, every hour, right through till 6 o'clock, and that's from the National up there in Mingin. And then the next hour we'll be also broadcasting to the National Indigenous Radio Service coming out of Turbigagra country up in Mingin and down there in Naam on 3KND on 1503 AM. I'm your host, Lola Forrester, here Monday to Friday, 9 to 12. But we'll still be broadcasting, don't worry, in Sydney on 93.7 FM. And Ileana, I hope you tuned in and listened to me today as well.

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5: Hello, I'm Adam Evans with the NIRS News. Legislation to reform the National Disability Insurance Scheme is expected to be debated next week, despite a report on the issue being delayed. A parliamentary committee held 3 days of hearings last week to hear submissions around the reforms, which are expected to cut the scheme's funding by $35 billion over a decade. A report was due yesterday, but the committee asked for an extension to go over the more than 4,000 submissions. It will be handed in on Friday instead.
6: We've obviously, in the meantime, been monitoring the evidence very closely, as well as the debate that we've already had in the House of Representatives. But look, at the end of the day, I understand that the Senate will decide when this report is delivered, but we think the legislation is ready to be debated in the coming fortnight.
5: That was the Federal Health Minister, Mark Butler, on the ABC. Living conditions at one of Australia's most controversial prisons is continuing to get worse. That's what a new report on Casuarina Prison has found, which was tabled by WA's Inspector of Custodial Services. It found that overcrowding, ageing infrastructure and workforce shortages are making it harder for inmates to access key services, including physical and mental health care and rehabilitation programs. Western Australia's Justice Department says it's been working on delivering long-term solutions to the issues at Casuarina and across other prisons. The US President claims the next phase of negotiations with Iran will be easier than the first round. A peace deal is set to be formally signed in Switzerland at the end of the week. Iran says decisions on nuclear and lifting of sanctions will be settled after the ceremony. Speaking from the sidelines of the G7 summit, Donald Trump says the Strait of Hormuz will open toll-free.
7: Ships are starting to move now. We're going to have it fully open by Friday. The ships are starting to move nicely. Oil is starting to go, and the prices are coming down rapidly. Stock market is going up rapidly. A lot of good things are happening.
5: To entertainment news, and Spider-Man actor Tom Holland has confirmed he and Zendaya are indeed already married. The confirmation came during an interview with Esquire when he was asked about the AI-generated photo of their wedding, which went viral on the internet. When asked if he had to ring family members to let them know it was a fake photo, Holland responded no, because they were all there. The world found out the couple were engaged when Zendaya walked the 2025 Golden Globes red carpet wearing a sizable rock on her left hand. In Madrid yesterday, the pair had their first red carpet appearance together since October 2024 for the Spider-Man Brand New Day photo call. We'll have more coming up next.
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5: To sport, and a three-match suspension handed to North Melbourne's Paul Curtis has been upheld by the AFL Tribunal. Curtis was slapped with the ban for his tackle on West Coast Hamish Davis on Saturday. The match review officer graded the tackle as careless conduct with severe impact and high contact. The Kangaroos challenged the ban at the tribunal last night, arguing that the tackle was fair under the circumstances. The tribunal disagreed, and now Curtis can't play until round 18. Now for a look at the capital city weather around the country. Partly cloudy in Maggingen, Brisbane with a top of 23.